second final as well. We'll see how we go with that. After that, of course, it's just so much show. I can tell you that. We've still, of course, got the wonderful Nikita Kapahi talking about conflict mediation in intercultural context. So that's going to be a fascinating chat, I'm sure. And of course, we've got Lost and Found with Lindsay, and we're going to be talking about a bit of a weird show, I'm told. But that's all still to come. What's coming right now, though, is another song that's been selected by the wonderful music minds here of course, Lachlan, Zach, and Lorna, I believe. So this is off the album Help. It's by Foles and Warchild. It's called When the War Is Finally Done. Yeah, no war, guys. Let's have some peace, why don't we?

0: Oh, yeah, that was, of course, exactly the same by Winter McQueen and Acacia Pip. And I believe that was a 2SER signal for August the 21st, 2026. So some awesome stuff there. I tell you what's also awesome, though, the feature album for this week, and we're going to talk a little bit about it, of course, because it is Here Because of Hope by Ezra Collective. And now this is their fourth studio album, and it traces the lines of African musical diaspora across geography and time, and you can get it now on vinyl and digitally via Mushroom Records there. And they're also featuring artists such as Pat Parsaloo and Leona Lewis on this album. So it's some, pretty big hitters there. And there's a bit of something different about this week's feature album too, because Ezra Collective, I believe, are going to be in Australia, and to give us the big old scoop and everything that's happening, I'm now joined by producer Matt live in the studio. Good morning to you, Matt.
1: Thank you for having me, Cody.
0: So tell us what's happening. So I believe they're headlining a particular event. Can you tell us a bit more?
1: Yes, so on this Saturday at the Carriage Works, Ezra Collective, who are our feature artists, are actually going to be playing live at the Carriage Works for an inaugural music festival called Move My Way, put on by Astral People. I'm sure you'd be interested, Cody.
0: Yeah, it'd be great. It'd be great. So then tell us where can we get some tickets? When do the doors open? What's happening there?
1: So it's this Saturday from 2:30 p.m. until about 11 p.m, I believe, and Ezra Collective are scheduled to be last on alongside an array of amazing local and international artists, a lot of which we do feature regularly on 2SER, people like Sampa the Great, Miles Nortu. It's just going to be incredible, incredible,
0: awesome,
1: incredible
0: awesome
1: stuff. Yeah, and you can get tickets via the Carriage Works website and on the Move My Way Instagram.
0: And I believe there's also a after party there. Is that right?
1: Yes, there is. There's an after party at the Lord Gladstone from 9 p.m. where the lead member of Ezra Collective will be DJing. He will be the headline artist. Femi from Ezra Collective will be, putting on a DJ set alongside a number of the international artists performing on the weekend.
0: Sounds pretty great. And if people want to get in on that after party as well, where can they get the tickets?
1: Via the Instagram page of Move My Way, so there'll be a link there, and I believe you can also get it via the Lord Gladstone Instagram as well.
0: Awesome, awesome, man. And you G'd up about this album pretty hard?
1: Yes, I think it's a pretty good one. I think it's probably the best record to date, not to say that their previous records are not very good. Yeah, I just like the range of music and the features as well are awesome.
0: Awesome. Well, I reckon we better play a song off the track, hey?
1: Yes, I reckon we better do that.
0: Yeah. And I believe people can win a vinyl as well, is that right?
1: Yes, they will be able to, yes. As per usual, yes, emailing to SER and putting the name of the album in the title of the email as well to go into the draw.
0: There we go. It's now time then to play a little song off the album. So this is off the album Here Because of Hope by Ezra Collective. This is Birdie Scenes. You're on 2SER.

Wasn't that a banner, eh? That was, of course, Nothing Rare there by the wonderful Ned Collette. What a tune. That's off the album Nick's Light. And, of course, an Australian artist there. So we love that here at the station. So it's coming up to 10:32 now. You're with Cody on 2SER 107.3 FM on the daily. And, of course, I've been asking you what's your favourite thing to do for free. We've had a couple of texts in, so if you'd like to tell me about something that you love to do that's for free, get me on text line 0468 44 1073, and share some ideas, because I know people are doing it tough with the economy and all that, and interest rates and all that business, but there's still some things to be enjoyed in this world that don't have to cost anything, and there's still a couple of third places even. Like the library. I'm a big fan of the old libraries there, as I've yapped about plenty of times on today's show and before that even. In about 10 or so minutes' time, we're going to, be having the sports segment with Marco, where we're going to be looking back at the New South Wales Cup Grand Final and maybe just a little bit of a teaser of the NRL First Grade Grand Final. So that's going to be some great action there coming up for you all. And very quickly also, just a quick check of the weather. Currently it's 21 degrees here in Ultimo, so it's rearing up to be a pretty cruisy day here. So it's going to be tops of about 23 is what I'm reading at the moment. So yeah, get out and enjoy it if you can. It was still a bit cold this morning. So yeah, how do you all just deal with these random temperature changes? Because I've got to say, it can be quite frustrating for me personally. You wake up in the morning, you got to get your winter woolies on, and then by midday, you're sweating. So, like, what's the go there? You know, it's concerning sometimes. I'll tell you what's not concerning, though. The music that we've got coming up. This is Yalamiku with Maximum Self-Care. Take care of yourself with our nature.

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Oh yeah, Two Clocks There by Now Always Fades off the album Coalesce. I actually did an interview with Now Always Fades, aka Xavier Bekash, a couple of months ago, back in July, so you should totally check that out if you haven't already. Speaking of things that you should check out, though, it's time now to check out this.

0: Yep, that's right. It is time once again for the sports segments where we take a look at the local sports and things like that and have a bit of a analysis. So the New South, the NPL soccer, that's way back in the past, man. So we don't need to talk about that this week, but the finals of the New South Wales Cup have just been and gone. So to give us the breakdown on all that happened, I am now joined in this year by Marco. Good morning, Marco.
1: Good morning, Cody, and happy Wednesday to you too, sir.
0: Thank you, thank you. So, New South Wales Cup, the grand final. I believe it was Penrith versus the Newtown Jets. So tell us, what happened? Who's the victors?
1: Well, the victors are Penrith. The team that came the minor premiership wins the whole comp.
0: Oh, wow.
1: 36-6. Spanked them.
0: Spanked them. Oh, wow.
1: Yep. 20-0 at halftime to Penrith and just steamrolled them. That's it. Steamroll.
0: Wow. So, what were some of the highlights from that game then? I mean, like, obviously, yeah, Penrith steamrolled them, but, like, were there any particularly good plays or anything like that?
1: It's just the youth players. The reserve grade squad is just better than the first team because the first team lost to my team, Newcastle, in the semi-final last week.
0: Wow. And so then, yeah, no Bears in the final, of course, so RIP Nelson. But, yeah, how was the game for you watching it?
1: Well, when I watched it, look, I just see that Penrith is too clinical and just too good, and they're just, their attack and defence is grind, and they're just hard to beat, unfortunately.
0: Was it a good game to watch, though? Like, putting all that aside, was it still exciting for you?
1: Yeah, I would say exciting, but, you know, the opposition couldn't just defend. It's just woeful.
0: Yeah. They got annihilated anyway, so.
1: Yeah. And they just gave up early. Yeah. They just gave up.
0: Yeah. And, of course, you did mention it very briefly there, but it is the NRL Grand Final coming up very, very soon. Who have we got in the final?
1: So, we've got the Sydney Roosters, my other club, and the Newcastle Knights.
0: The Knights, yeah. So, I understand it's a bit of a historic appearance by Newcastle in the final. So, I believe it's something to do with, like, they were very lowly ranked at the start of the season, and here they are in the final. So, can you break that down for us?
1: Yep. At the start of the season, they went really well. They had a bit of a dip of form, and they were in around the eight, and I predicted them not in the eight. I predicted them 10th out of 17 teams in the first grade. But they, at the end, after round 27, they moved to seventh. Then they knocked out South, massive win, went to New Zealand, won in New Zealand. And then they went to, in Accord last week against Penrith, no one expected them, they won that. Now they've got the Roosters. Fingers crossed, drum roll, they win.
0: That's your tip. Yep. So you're tipping, NRL Grand Final, Newcastle Knights versus Sydney Roosters, you're tipping the Knights.
1: Yep, and they were $64 to win the comp.
0: $64 to win the comp. Oh, wow. So if you got that, if you placed that bet, you'd be, you might be looking very, sitting pretty after this weekend, I believe is the game.
1: Yeah, correct. On Sunday, 7:30, live and free, Channel 9.
0: Awesome. And if, say, people want to get out to the game or if they want another way to watch the game, how can they do that?
1: Well, tickets are already sold out for the grand final for the NRL. And but you can watch it on the NRL.com website or watch it on TV live now at the pub or Channel 9, live and free.
0: Awesome. Well, Marco, I hope for your sake that the Newcastle Knights can get it done. And we'll have to wait and see what happens.
1: Yep, we can talk about that next week.
0: All right. Thank you, Marco. It was great stuff.
1: Thank you, Cody.
0: That was, of course, the wonderful producer, Marco. Once again, giving us the breakdown of the New South Wales Cup final and a little bit of a preview and analysis of what we can expect on Saturday or Sunday, I believe, for the NRL Grand Final between the Knights and the Roosters. So you heard it from him. He's tipping the Knights and, it might be pretty good to see. So I've been asking you all today, what's something that you love to do that's for free? Get me on the text line 0468441073. And I've just got a text in from Maya who says, working with good people in a way you love. It's hard to get good jobs, but it is worth the mission of looking for something new if you're stuck in a shitty one. Generating net worth while having good company and generating good connections. Listen to great music, live especially. Connect with elders, connect with peers, be kind. Very lucky to work in a bar that has bands on every week. Shout out Enmore Hotel. Lol. Well, thank you, Mike. And yeah, that's actually a really good message, I've got to say. That's one of the favorites I've read out, I think. You got some very wise words, Mike, and I hope people take them to heart. So yeah, do make it worth your mission of looking for something new if you're stuck in a shitty job. And I think I could say shitty because I'm quoting somebody. There we go. And yeah, slight language warning there. I think I've got the backups everyone in the studio. And yeah, if things look bad, then yeah, try and pursue something else. And yeah, have good company, surround yourself with good people. And I've just got another text in from some anonymous person saying, listening to the Wednesday Daily on 2SER, sounding great, Cody and the team. Well, thank you, Anon. So appreciate that one. Time now to appreciate some more music. As Maya mentioned, it's free to listen to great music on 2SER. So I'm going to let you do that right now. Here's a bit of Mol Gabor Hard Rock with Rockin' with the Legends. You're on the Daily.

lost when the world got involved, and I woke up older, with the flag of surrender draped across my shoulder. Remember before, when we cared about things like who was the tallest, waiting round for the adults to stop talking, but they can't see past what absorbs them. When I grow up, I'll do it different, trying to change the world by wishing. If I could have it all, whatever I liked, just want everyone to be alright, to get a little respite from the night after night of it. I stitch a tear to my prayer and hold tight. I left myself there on the wall looking up at the pictures in a pebble dash glistening bright. Listen, I might have drunk one too many years, 'cause when the sun sheds tears now, they set me alight.

0: Ah, that was stunning stuff, wasn't it? That was, of course, Flags by, here we go, Damon Albarn, Grian Chudden and Kay Tempest. So shout out to Damon, Grian and Kay there for a banner of a song there here on the Wednesday Daily. And thank you to everybody who's been sending in some text today about the things that you love to do for free. So if you're still interested, then get me on the text line 0468441073 and tell me your things that you love to do for free. You know, thank you so much, JM, Paul the Hotspur Hippie, Maya, and the anonymous person who simply said, listening to Wednesday Daily on 2SER. So thank you all. Some really good messages. And yeah, we've been talking in the studio as well, so you can go to the park for free as well. You can walk in the park and you can do some other stuff too. So maybe we'll get into that a bit later on. News is coming up very shortly, but for now, here's some other noise for you.
1: Hi there. My name's Burko. I've been a volunteer at 2SER for 35 years and have presented the station's weekly new music program, Static, for the last 34 years. What I love about 2SER and what I get out of the station, both as a volunteer and as a listener, is its uniqueness. It's an island of interesting ideas, esoteric music, informed discussions, and above all, community. In a world where so much music consumption nowadays comes from commercial entities or algorithms, as a listener to 2SER, it's that idiosyncratic, curatorial nature of our music shows that I find interesting and inspiring.
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3: Hello, I'm Lewis Donaldson. Three senators have put their hands up for the Greens leadership. Maureen Faruqi has teamed up with Nick McKim, while David Shoebridge is running alongside Steph Hodgins-May. Sarah Hanson-Young has also put herself forward following Larissa Waters' resignation on Monday. The party is set to meet today. There are 11 Greens members in federal parliament, one in the lower house and 10 in the Senate. An expert in cyberspace law and policy is calling for a nationwide approach to bans on the use of smart glasses. Schools and local councils have already moved to ban the camera-equipped technology amid growing privacy concerns. Former chair of the Australian Privacy Foundation, David Vale, has told National Radio News, "There are too many unknowns, even if wearers are not meaning to breach an individual's privacy."
4: Guess what, if a hacker got this stuff? Well, you know, they didn't originally start to sell these glasses to let people steal from you or work out when you weren't home or stuff like that.
3: Work on stage two of the Melbourne Airport Rail Link is set to get underway within weeks. The federal and state government today announced it will connect a so-called super hub at Sunshine in Melbourne's northwest to the airport. There'll be a new 7.4-kilometre rail line from Albion to the airport precinct with a new station at Keilor East. Federal Transport Minister Catherine King says she doesn't know yet when the entire project will be finished.
5: The answer is we're still working on the timing for Stage 3. Obviously, the delivery of that, that will also give us a clearer indication of costs, and we'll have more to say about that in the future. But you can't get it to the airport if you don't get it to Keilor for a start. So that's what we're announcing today.
3: New South Wales police say three people extradited from Victoria over a shooting in Sydney South have now been charged with the murder of a 23-year-old man who was fatally shot in a separate incident. Police have maintained the man was not the intended target. A 16-year-old boy and two men aged 22 and 23 were arrested yesterday and charged with murder and other offences. Detective Superintendent Joe Dewey says there's no links between the trio and two teenagers previously charged who were alleged to have been involved in planning.
6: We will allege they were contracted as hired guns by an organised crime group to attend New South Wales and commit these violent acts, including the murder of Mr Tapia.
3: A small town in Western Australia's midwest is under lockdown following a serious incident early this morning. Emergency services were called to Monyunuka around 1 a.m. St John Ambulance says a man was taken to Geraldton Hospital, reportedly with a gunshot wound. Significant resources are reportedly being deployed to the town, located about 420 kilometres northwest of Perth. Police are urging members of the public to stay away from the area. Australian archaeologists say 18 new fossils have confirmed the first appearance of human ancestors in southern Africa. A study led by La Trobe University identified the first fossil from a Homo erectus, an extinct species of archaic human, and dated it at 2 million years old. That's around 200,000 years older than those found in other parts of the world. The fossils also include representatives of another species and show it was undergoing microevolutionary change in response to climatic pressures. Turning to sport, Brisbane has confirmed the departure of two-time Brownlow medalist and three-time premiership player Lachie Neal. The 33-year-old played 186 games for the Lions after joining the club in 2019. Neal has nominated Collingwood as his preferred club.
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0: Thank you so much for that update, National Radio News. Much appreciated. Really fascinating stuff to hear there about the our sort of evolutionary ancestors being found in Africa and 200,000 years older than the previous examples around the world. That's stunning stuff. And they have micro evolutions due to climate factors. Gee, that climate factors. Who would have ever thought that the climate could affect human life and human-related life? That couldn't happen, could it? Could it? Like, just in case it's very unclear to anybody, I'm sort of dripping with sarcasm as I say that because, yeah, we are being affected by climate change now, right now, aren't we? Still to come, though, on the show in about 10 or so minutes' time, we're going to be chatting to PhD candidate and researcher Nikita Kapahi about her work around conflict mediation in intercultural contexts. And coming up also for the last little segment, we got another edition of Lost and Found with Lindsay, and she's here in the studio right now. She is typing away on her laptop with her notes and things and just going hard at it. So thank you very much, Lindsay. And yeah, giving the thumbs up as well. And yeah, Lila's just vibing here as well. So shout out to her producer Lila and all the producers on the show. Enough of me talking. It's time for some music by The Architect. This is off the Greatest Story Never Told album. It's Doctor Who.

Hey, this is Alicia Joy, and you're on 2SER 107.3. Many blessings.

0: Wasn't that a funky little beat there? That was Upcycle by Fair Trade Narcotics. And funnily enough, I do believe that wonderful producer Lila did an interview about upcycling a couple of weeks ago. Yeah, she's nodding. So yeah, go listen back to that one if you haven't heard it already. It's fantastic stuff. But now it's time to go into a completely different area of intellectualism. So is it possible to sum up your thesis in 3 minutes and make it accurate, comprehensive, and interesting? Well, my next guest can answer that question with some confidence. Nikita Kapahi is a PhD candidate and the winner of the 3-minute thesis competition at UTS, where she spoke about her research topic, conflict mediation in intercultural contexts. To tell us just what that means and all about her work, I'm now joined live in this year by the wonderful Nikita. Good morning to you.
1: Hi, how are you all?
0: We're doing all right. We're doing all right in this year, aren't we, guys?
2: Yeah, good.
0: There we go. There we go. You got proof right there. So, Nikita, what drew you to researching conflict mediation like this in the first place?
1: Yeah, so I was actually doing my master's in strategic communication at UTS, and I got really interested

0: in one of my organizational comms courses where we talked about negotiation. And I actually had a substitute tutor at the time, and he recommended a book to me, which I think kind of led in this direction. So it was called Getting to Yes. And then I ended up learning about conflict resolution, and then I learned about mediation. And mediation is a process where actually the parties or the disputants can come up with their own solutions, which I really loved. And I'm a little bit of a nerd, so I went and read massive textbooks from front to back. It's a bit odd thing to do, but I really enjoyed it. And what I noticed when I was reading these textbooks was that the component on culture, which I feel like would be really important in a conflict resolution situation, was always a really, really small chapter. So it was just like 10 pages or just like briefly mentioned, by the way, on the side. And so I started to research and I realized it's a very smallly talked about topic in the industry. And given that Australia is like over 50% migrants or children of migrants, I was like, why haven't we researched this more?
1: Yeah, I mean, it feels perfectly natural to do something like that because it seems like a blind spot at the moment. And so then, as you mentioned, what would you then say would be, I guess, the most common misunderstanding that you're currently seeing in intercultural conflicts here in Australia and how we resolve them?
0: Well, I've been speaking to mediators from their perspective because mediation is quite a confidential process, so it's actually quite hard to get information from actual mediation sessions. But speaking to mediators and listening to their examples, one of the main things that's come out is that there is a assumption that Western or British or Americanized perspectives in mediation or the way of conducting mediation is normal, like in quotation marks, and sort of thinking that the way that mediation is taught to mediators and how they should be conducting those sessions, that those processes are culturally normal or culturally agnostic. So they would apply to all cultures. But when you actually have a look at the way that the processes and the standards and the training is provided, it is very Western in its approach. And even myself, I'm a migrant, moved to Australia from India when I was 4. I was reading some of them and I'm going, oh, I don't know if that would work in my culture.
1: Yeah, I mean, it seems perfectly natural because, we would resolve things one way in sort of, generic Australian culture, but someone in Japan is going to have a different approach altogether.
0: And given the diversity of perspectives in Australia, I would say that normal is actually a multicultural reality. So it's not just one culture or another culture. It is an amalgamation or mixture of those cultures coming together. And that's why I wanted to search not just cultural mediation, but intercultural mediation. So when people from different cultures to one another interact with one another, what happens? And what's the best way to resolve the conflict?
1: Yeah, certainly. It's quite a fascinating area and, it's not something that, a lot of people would generally think of. But you, of course, did the three-minute thesis competition. I believe you won a three-minute thesis competition. So can you tell us about how you approach that? Because, traditionally, if someone's doing a PhD, they've got, like, a long time, quite a while to defend it and all that. But you're trying to sum up a good part of your life's work and research in 3 minutes. So how did you approach it?
0: Yeah, well, first of all, I thought of it as a very fun opportunity because I was like, we do a lot of serious stuff in our PhDs, but this is one opportunity where we get to have a bit of fun in presenting. And I also was like so excited to meet all the other researchers and learn about their research. But I think the way that I approached the competition was thinking about how I could make my research relatable to anyone who was outside the field or didn't necessarily come from a legal context as well. And thinking of how I could personalize it, to my experience and make it relatable, come up with examples that could connect with people and make it simple to understand. And I think, my motto is always like the simpler, the better. So even when my writing, I try to make things simple because I want to create content or publish things that anyone can read and benefit from.
1: Yeah, exactly. It's important the language that you use. You don't want to be too technical, but you don't want to talk down either because, you trust in people, but, language can be a barrier in that sense as well. Not even just sort of understanding English, but like, kind of code swapping and all that kind of business.
0: Yeah, exactly.
1: So sorry?
0: No, I was going to say, even when we assume that we are speaking the same language, like we're all speaking English, but that version of English may be very different, or colloquialisms or slangs in different languages can be different. So the way that we understand a single sentence may not be the same, even though we're speaking the same language.
1: Exactly. We've got like five people in this room. I'm sure all of us were going to have like a completely different way of speaking and a completely different words we're going to use for the same thing. So even I'm saying, like, you can hear in my voice, Bharat. But then when all of it's said and done, what kind of impacts do you hope your research is going to have? What's the sort of the big goal for you?
0: So the big goal is to, A, get more work out there about culture and mediation so people pay more attention to it. Even the mediators that I was interviewing were like, wow, I'm really going to think about this now because I didn't really think about it before. Secondly, my main output is that I want so there's a standard which regulates how mediators are trained and how they practice, and it's called the Australian Mediator and Dispute Resolution Accreditation Standards, or AMDRAS. So I want to propose some changes to those standards which like allow for it to represent the diversity of the Australian population. And there's a word we use in international studies or communication called othering, which is like not saying that someone who is not from, you know, a British or American culture is other to the norm or whatever, but including them as part of the conversation. So phrasing the standards in a way that accommodates the diversity and the multicultural reality of Australia, and changing the training requirements. Because like when I did my mediation training course, which was actually under an old standards, it was a 38-hour course or a week-long course. And I literally timed it on the clock. We spent 15 minutes on culture. And that was also because I was asking questions about culture. Even just changing the training and the way that mediators are expected to deal with culture in the standards is my main goal.
1: Well, let's hope you can help achieve that change there. Nikita, thank you for your time this morning.
0: Thank you. Thank you so much for having me.
1: That was, of course, Nikita Kabahi, a PhD candidate and researcher at the UTS School of Communications and Social Sciences, speaking about all of her research into intercultural conflict resolution. And you can find out more about her work and even watch her award-winning 3-Minute Thesis presentation on the UTS website. Still to come, though, on the show, we're going to have a bit of Lost and Found with Lindsay and plenty more music and other tunes and all of that. And I should probably remind you all tomorrow, before my voice gives out and I go sip a bit of water, that it's Radiothon very, very soon, and I do believe it launches tomorrow. So here's a little promo talking all about that.
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0: right, all right, all right. That little ditty was Fantasy by Julia Holter. And earlier I was wondering about a particular instrument used on another track, and Simon has texted in, "Hi Cody, sorry I didn't hear if it's already been answered, but the dreamy tones on the Lizarf track you played earlier are from a pedal steel guitar played by Ollie Thorpe. Cheers, Simon from Wollstonecraft." Thank you very much, Simon, because that one was really, we're having a bit of debate in the studio about it, so thank you so much for answering that, my guy. Yeah, much appreciated. And again, on the text line, get us with the things that you like to do for free. 0468 44 1073. For now, though, I think it's time for another bit of a traffic update, and I'm not doing it this time, so I thought I'd throw it over to Lila. Good morning to you, Lila.
1: Good morning, Cody.
0: So, what's happening on the roads, Lila? What's the go?
1: So, on Hume Highway near Woodville Road in Lansdowne, there is a crash between three vehicles, some heavy traffic conditions there. On the approaches to Sydney Harbour Tunnel and Sydney Harbour Bridge, another crash between multiple vehicles in North Sydney, heavy traffic conditions. On Hume Highway, just past Chester Hill Road, another crash with moderate traffic conditions. Pittwater Road, approaching Winborne Road in Brookvale, there was an earlier building fire. And in Canterbury Road near Quigg Street South in Lakemba, another earlier building fire. So a few fires today.
0: Yeah, they're still ongoing. That's what's going on there, man?
1: Yeah, no idea. I hope all is well.
0: Yeah, indeed. And since we've been talking about the text line question, 0468 44 1073, what are some things that you love to do that are for free?
1: For free? Well, I was saying earlier that I was thinking of the farmer's market, but technically it's not free if you want to buy some produce, but it's free to browse, free to go out in the sunshine and walk around the market. Also, playing guitar, that's another free thing I love to do. Can always get a good time out of that.
0: Awesome. Well, let's hope you soon do some more awesome free things and enjoy this weather. Thank you very much, Lila.
1: Thank you, Cody.
0: That was, of course, the wonderful Lila, once again, with another traffic update here today, including some fires. Like, what's going on with that, man? That's so weird, isn't it? I'm getting nods around this year, even we're sort of puzzled by it. Still to come, though, in about 10 or so minutes' time, we're going to have another edition of Lost and Found with the wonderful Lindsay. For now, though, here's some other noise for you.
2: 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This is 2SER-FM. It's 2 o'clock. Welcome to Serendipity, and over the past week or so, I've been having a terrific argument with myself about what ought to be the first record to be played on 2SER once we start official broadcasts. About 2 minutes ago, I decided that this one was going to win. Mama Cass Elliott, The Good Times Are Comin'.

0: That was, of course, Pretty Schemes there by the Crystal Set. What a banner of a song. I'll tell you what's also a banner, though. Today's segment of Lost and Found. So if you've not tuned in before, this is where we talk about pieces of lost media. So they're things that you can't watch or read or listen to or consume in whatever way anymore for a variety of reasons. And I believe this week's edition, we're going to be looking at something little bit freaky. So to tell us all about this very topic today, we're now joined by the wonderful Lindsay. Good morning to you, Lindsay.
1: Morning, Cody. How are you doing?
0: Doing all right. So I believe today we're looking at a TV show, but it's quite an unusual one. So this is, we covered TV shows before. We've covered stuff with puppets before. We've covered soap operas, but we haven't covered this.
1: Yes, it on the surface, it does seem like just another average animated children's show from the early 2000s. But in the years following its initial broadcast, it has attracted a very fascinating group of people who have kind of turned it into a bit of a cult following sensation, really.
0: Rightio. So what's this show called and what's it about?
1: Well, it is known as Don't Eat the Neighbours, or in some regions as Big Teeth, Bad Breath. And it is a British-Canadian joint and pretty much a puppet company show. And there's a bit of a plot to it. So the plot centres around a group of anthropomorphic animals, specifically a family of wolves who have just been banished from Canada by their pack, and now settling in England. So you can say there are Canadian wolves in England. Mm. Once they start settling in, they end up discovering that their neighbours are rabbits. And as such, they decide to go for a bit of a dastardly plan to eat them. So with the help of a very cunning yet effeminate fox.
0: Yeah, not the effeminate foxes. Really got to watch out for them.
1: You got to watch out for them. They serve in the most, exactly. They go on a bit of a hunt to try and turn their neighbours into their main course dinner. So that's the show here.
0: Oh wow! So a lot going on here with this one. So what kind of format are we talking here? We're talking like puppets, like live action. How's that all work out?
1: Yeah, so it is a unique one for its time because it incorporated both live action puppets and CGI animation. It's quite an interesting look into that. Honestly, I don't think there was a lot of shows back then that really did that in multi-genre or multi-format, but it's quite cool how it does it. But it was first debuted in a fine day in September 2001, the 20th of September, I should say. And it would go on to initially run for a year until 2002. And then after that, it would just get some reruns within the following years until 2005. And then following that, there was a home video release of 4 episodes, and that was pretty much it. It only ran for 1 season, but out of the 26 episodes, only officially 4 episodes had ever come about, and a few clips have surfaced on the official production company's YouTube channel.
0: Right. So we've got this show. It's gets a cult following by a particular subgroup of communities there.
1: Oh yes, definitely.
0: And now it appears to have kind of vanished. So how did it vanish then?
1: Well, it vanished from a few things. So one of the production companies is known as Sextant Entertainment. They're like a Canadian production company, and they went into bankruptcy. So they became appointed a court, like a court observer, to be able to make sure that they go through the bankruptcy appropriately. And then the other production company in England, known as Granada Entertainment or Granada PLC, they ended up going defunct in 2004 and became ITV as well, so ITV PLC. And then since then, even though ITV technically owns the show, they have really done nothing with it since then. So it's been a bit hard to try and like locate the series, but as mentioned, there is a very dedicated group of, cult followers, I guess you could say, for the series that has helped to try and restore and reclaim as much of the show as possible. And it's surprisingly, because of the fact that it's centering around animals, the show has attracted a big following with the furry community.
0: All right. So for anybody that's not familiar, could you, I'm going to ask you maybe to do an impossible task, but could you explain what the furry community is for our listeners?
1: Yes, I hang out with them for, my roommates are furry, so I'm very well acquainted with this group. So if a furry is essentially someone who dresses up as an anthropomorphic animal and dresses up as an anthropomorphic animal that is pretty much their persona. So it's sort of like their alter ego if they were like an animal. And they pretty much hang out like any other group, but they dress up as animals with fully fledged costumes that look quite interesting, if I can dare say so myself. So that's the furry community, and they tend to have a real big fixation for a lot of things that are animal related, and this show's one of them. And they've grown to really like the show, and I've seen a lot of fan arts relating to some of the characters and their relationships.
0: It's a good way of framing it, and we should point out that the fairies are generally pretty harmless. You might know some and not even realize it.
1: Yeah, they walk among us, you don't know.
0: So then if ITV have kind of got this show vaulted and there's a limited home release, then how are people kind of recovering episodes?
1: Yeah, really good question. So the show, whilst it only aired pretty much once in their respected countries of origin, like Canada and Britain, there was a few other channels that syndicated. So there's been a very dedicated Discord group and Lost Media group trying to reclaim a lot of VHS recordings and other TV recordings from people all around the world to be able to recover the full series. And they've been able to cobble together like fan restorations and been putting them up online. It's a very dedicated and committed group, I must say. And I really do respect their effort into it as well. So that's sort of been it. And thanks to their efforts, they've been able to recover about 23 out of the 26 episodes. But there are still 3 episodes that are still technically lost. And even then, the recovered episodes, whilst watchable in their entirety, can vary in quality, unfortunately.
0: All right. And if people are listening now that kind of might want to help try and recover the episodes that are still missing or find ones that are in better quality, how can they help?
1: Yeah, there are a few ways of doing it. So first things first, if may try and put some pressure on ITV to maybe release it, because they definitely do have the show in their archives and they've only released a few clips of it on YouTube. But however, surprisingly, what I came to discover is that the show actually did air in Australia during the ABC Kids block between 2002 and 2004. So if you were a big fan of ABC Kids between that time frame and got some VHS tapes, you might be in the running to have accidentally recorded one of this fascinating children's TV show.
0: There you go. Well, Lindsay, thank you for this fascinating breakdown today. It's been a great one.
1: My pleasure, Cody. Thank you very much.
0: That was, of course, once again, the wonderful Lindsay talking about Don't Eat the Neighbours, a really fascinating show that blends puppetry and CGI. And, of course, if you'd like to help find the rest of Don't Eat the Neighbours, go through your VHS tapes from 2002 to 2004, because there's a chance that you or someone you know may have taped it off ABC Kids. So, yeah, do keep an eye out wherever you are. Maybe it's a tape that's wound up in a op shop or something like that. Fascinating stuff. Really fascinating. Still to come, though, just not much to come, actually. We've got about 8 or so minutes left, which means we're going to play a little bit more music now. So this is, of course, Ora Kogan with River Rise. Yeah.

0: Oh, how about that, eh? That was Let Me Be by That's Boy Kwame. Hey, I know it, Kwame. Shout out to Kwame if you're listening, mate. Hopefully we'll see you later on. And I got to say, that's been the show today. I've really enjoyed myself here, and I hope you've enjoyed listening to me. We've covered a lot of ground today. We talked about moths. We talked about intercultural conflict resolution. We talked about fairies. Never thought that had happened, did ya? But it's been a great one, and I hope you've enjoyed listening to it. And a big shout out to all the guests today, of course, the wonderful Dr. Eleanor Drinkwater, Nikita Kapalhi, and of course Lindsay, and a huge, huge thank you to the producers too, Matt, Lila, Marco, everybody else. It's just been a really great show today. And also thank you to everybody who texted in with your suggestions about free things to do. So big shout out to everybody, JM, Maya, Paul the Hotspur Hippie, and that one random person who said they loved listening to the Wednesday Daily on 2ACR because it's free. So thank you so, so much to whoever that was. And up next, of course, it's Ivy with the Sound Exchange. And after that, it's Rini with Crossing the Streams. You've been listening to Cody, and I'll catch you next week. Goodbye now.
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pretty hard not to be open-minded when you take psychedelics once a week. You take psychedelics once a week. You take psychedelics once a week. You take psychedelics once a week. You take psychedelics once a week.

rippling in harmonic waves like the Puget Sound Bridge before the crash. And you can feel it, the entire harmonics of the universe, from the most massive to the smallest and most personal, Prescott Duo flowing together in this very moment.

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0: The feature album this week on 2SER is Here Because of Hope by Ezra Collective. The UK jazz juggernaut's fourth studio album is a wide-reaching, ambitious and brilliant long player that traces the lines of the African musical diaspora across geography and time. 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
1: 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I produce on The Daily and Dream State, and I love supporting queer artists from Sydney who you can see live and hear from directly on 2SER.

0: Tune in tonight from 8 p.m. for your dose of alternative Australiana with the band Next Door. 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The band Next Door has it all. 8 p.m. tonight on 2SER 107.3.
1: Hey, this is Kirsty from Party Dozen, and that's Jono. He's out back on the harmonica. We're local Sydney musicians, and we love 2SER. 2SER has some of the best programming of any community radio station in the country. It's an integral part of the Sydney music scene. Thanks, 2SER.
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Sky was open and gorgeous. 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Chemtrails poke holes through communes. Sweat went to find water. Tin can flew off to New York. The TV had said that you ought to. The same show protested the order. From 50-foot six, blow smoke across the border. To men that drowned holding their doors. One without refuge from the horrors. 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

Good afternoon. Hello, hello. You're on Crossing the Streams. My name's Reenie. Taking over in the mix from the always incredible mega selector, Ivy. Ivy's such a mad DJ. Love her. Her show, The Sound Exchange, I've just turned one on 2SER as well. Shout out to Craig from Lilyfield, who was vibing on the tunes. Sadly, Ivy isn't in the studio right now, so it's just me reading things out, and it's going to be me for the next 2 hours, jumping in the mix. Going to be playing some fun tunes. It's a lovely sunny day today. Going to kick things off with one from Yin Yin, artist on Bongo Joe, band on Bongo Joe, one of my favourite labels. They're playing in Sydney in November. This track is called Tom Kiki and came off the album The Rabbit Hunts Tigers in 2019. This album was my introduction to this band. And I thought they were pretty cool. So yeah, isn't that fun? And hey, if you want to get in touch on the text line, it is 0468 44 1073. Let me know what you're up to and keep you company in the mix. 0468 44 1073. 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
0: Turn off.

All right. I just have to address the last tune. It was Ultra Futuro. And yeah, it's actually meant to sound like that. It's a really pitched down version of another famous, like, sort of voguing track with that vocal sample loop. It's like a massively dubbed out version of that. Ultra Futuro, amazing producer. And underneath me is, on Planet Trip Records, a Australian release. I believe one half is Harvey Sutherland. It's a good block edit of Voodoo on Strange Source Edits. And yeah, I believe it's a form of Planet Trip Records. Very cool. Playing sort of like slow balearic-y stuff at the moment. It's quite kooky, so I hope that you're actually able to follow me along for the ride. I appreciate that some of the tunes are a little bit hectic. Thank you for sticking around. Shout out to Rory on the sunny coast. It is mid-semester break, if you didn't know already. I'm also on uni break. So, big ups. Hope you're using your mid-sem break to its fullest this week, over the long weekend. Make sure you go out and support local music. I want to shout out Bad Dog. It's happening on the Sunday, the long weekend. And shout out to Loose Ends, as always. They just are the best community. Put on the best parties on the long weekends. Pick the best DJs. Mad props to Loose Ends and Bad Dog. I don't want to talk over this vocal. That's my bad. Just play it for a bit. Alright, if you want to get in touch, the text line is 0468 44 1073. Shout out what's happening this week and over the long weekend, what you're going to be up to. We'd love to hear from you and hope you're enjoying the tunes. If you are, let me know. 0468 44 1073. Let me know your thoughts. My name's Rini, this is Crossing the Streams. Hit all four, stick around.

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0: Tony Duke to SER's Station Transition Director. On the 1st of October 1979, 2SER went to air for the first time. 47 years later, on the 1st of October 2026, we're gathering at the UTS Startups on Broadway from 2pm to 3pm to celebrate that history and launch Radiothon 2026. Whether you've listened for decades or only just found us, come and stand with us. To attend, please email invitation.
1: Oh, I just thought I would chime in there. That's completely my bad. I missed the announcement about RSVPing to stand in solidarity with 2SER. If you haven't listened to this station before, it's completely community funded, and we're launching Radiothon to celebrate the transition from 2SER. So you can grab all the details on the 2SER website. That's my apologies for messing up that ad. Back to the tunes. You're on 2SER. This is Crossing the Streams.

Alrighty. Time to have a little chat. Because, you know, doing a lot of jobs right now. My name is Reenie. I'm host of this show, which is Crossing the Streams on 2SER. Oh, can hear through the headphones. That's my bad. And if you didn't know, this is a one-person operation. I am logging a track list. I am DJing. I am making sure that everything is coming through okay, trying to play ads and stuff. So you'll have to excuse me. I'm not quite at the top of my game today. I'm not quite locked in, but I have been trying to bring you some pretty hot tunes over the last hour. Hopefully you've been able to follow me along for the ride. I have some shout outs on the text line. Shout out to Rory in the Central Coast. Shout out to a texter who's been listening with their cat. And shout out to Pat in the Gong, who's been into the quirky mix. And shout out to Alfie as well, who's been vibing the tunes. There is a track listing available on the 2SER website, which I have been meticulously updating for you. I need to make sure that I give away all my track IDs because gatekeeping is for losers. And I'm going to keep playing my favorite tunes at the moment and trying to keep the mix like kind of fun. Couple of little like bangers or nuggets here and there, but like still some funky stuff. It seems like it's a nice day in Sydney today. So I'm going to try to replicate that vibe a little bit, but I am indoors in the 2SER studio. Regardless, if you want to get in touch, the text line is 0468 44 1073. That number again, 0468 44 1073. We've been hearing from Sampology out of Brisbane. We had Secret Soul Society, DJ Soup out of Sydney, Bananyetta. I played a cut from Paul's Boutique, the Beastie Boys with Hey Ladies. That's a callback because last week on the show, I did like a Mike D slash BS 2000 slash Beastie Boys slash Adrock and Mike D adjacent tribute for about 45 minutes in the show and just played a lot of those adjacent tunes. So the Beastie Boys have been on my mind because Mike D put out a new album. We also, had a bit of hip hop in the mix as well. Somebody else has texted in as well. They were revisiting Den recently. There was a Jim Brown track as well. Yeah, there was like a Jim Sharp thing I played earlier. I also have a bit of trouble understanding this text message that just came through. I am live right now if you didn't know already. If you want to text in again, text her on the text line. I'll get a better idea about what the track request is. Yeah, if you want to get in touch, 0468 44 1073 is the place to go. I'm going to keep playing some fun stuff, so hopefully you can follow me along for the ride. This one is on Habibi Funk Records, a really famous label. It's been putting out a lot of like Arabic music. So there was like some jazz, some spoken word. Then there was like some high life music as well. It was a bit of a mix. And they put out this compilation recently. And yeah, it was a really good compilation. I think it's sold out like everywhere now. But one of the tunes in particular is very rainy flavored because it's a cover of a banger in another language. And it makes it like a bit more fun. I'm going to try to make an edit of this because I'm really obsessed with it. And it's not labeled what you think it would be labeled and all will be revealed shortly. This is Khaled Al Ray with Zanik. Let's see how quickly it takes you to figure out what this is. 2SER. Stick around.

the last years of the 19th century that human affairs were being watched from the timeless worlds of space. No one could have dreamed we were being scrutinized as someone with a microscope studies creatures that swarm and multiply in a drop of water. Few men even considered the possibility of life on other planets. And yet, across the gulf of space, minds immeasurably superior to ours regarded this Earth with envious eyes. And slowly, and slowly, and surely, and slowly, and surely, and slowly, and surely, and slowly, and surely, and slowly, and surely, and slowly, and surely, and slowly, and surely, and slowly, and surely, and slowly, and surely, and slowly, and surely, and slowly, and surely, and slowly, and surely, and slowly, and surely, and slowly, and surely, and slowly, and surely, and slowly, and surely, and slowly, and surely, and slowly, and surely, and slowly, and surely, and slowly, and surely, and slowly, and surely, and slowly, and surely, and slowly, and surely, and slowly, and surely, and slowly, and surely, and slowly, and surely, and slowly, and surely, and slowly, and surely, and slowly, and surely, and slowly, and surely, and slowly, and surely, and slowly, and surely, and slowly, and surely, and slowly, and surely, and slowly, and surely, and slowly, and surely, and slowly, and surely, and slowly, and surely, and slowly, and surely, and slowly, and surely, and slowly, and surely, and slowly, and surely, and

immeasurably superior to ours, regarded this earth with envious eyes. And slowly, they drew their plans against us. No one could have dreamed we were being scrutinized as someone with a microscope studies creatures that swarm and multiply in it.

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0: The feature album this week on 2SER is Here Because of Hope by Ezra Collective. The UK jazz juggernaut's fourth studio album is a wide-reaching, ambitious and brilliant long player that traces the lines of the African musical diaspora across geography and time. Here Because of Hope by Ezra Collective, the feature album all this week on 2SER 107.3.
1: Hi, I'm Tony Duke, 2SER's Station Transition Director. On the 1st of October 1979, 2SER went to air for the first time. On Thursday, the 1st of October 2026, I'd like to invite you, our listeners, to join us from 2pm to 3pm at the UTS Startups next door to 2SER on Broadway. 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
1: Yo, tell me. 1, 2. 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
0: Mit.
1: Yo, tell me. 1, 2.

What's up? You're on 2SCR 107.3 FM. Sorry, I dropped my headphones. My name's Rainy. Underneath me is the Future Orchid remix. Obviously a remix of a classic Prince track, one of my favourite. In fact, nice acid-y dubbed version. Had a couple fun things. We had TTC, French, like electro rap in there. There was like a disco version of White Room by Cream. Quite a lot of fun things. It's nice and warm when I last checked outside, and I wanted to like bring up the temperature and the tunes, play some like bangers. I was playing some weird stuff before, so hopefully, you know, haven't thrown you too much. If you're enjoying the mix, 0468 44 1073. Last time before I let the tune play. 0468 44 1073. Be with you till 4. Stick around.

the Midnight Juggernauts. Such a good tune. I'm going to continue to always play this Midnight Juggernauts tune. Absolute banger. Shout out to Midnight Juggernauts. Shout out to Jen on the text line, who was vibing the Prince remix. That was the Orchid remix. And shout out to Alfie on the text line, who was vibing the heavier tunes that I was playing. I was playing some weird and kooky sort of deep stuff on the show today, so hopefully you're able to follow me along for the ride. I played Tika's new album track, which is a cover of In Excess Is Need You Tonight, but incredibly deep. Bunch of tracks there available on the 2SER website, but it's about time for me to get on out of here because Camille is up next on Drive with an action-packed show. I've been Rainey. The name of this show has been 2SER. Just want to shout out some things on the weekend. This weekend, go check out the Cricks on a Friday night. There's going to be some good music there. On Saturday evening, Fanatico Records are doing a ambient party, Heart of Oxtail Recordings. Absolutely love Fanatico Records, and so I would check them out for some ambience. And on Sunday, there's a great Boys Who Cry party. I believe there's also Loose Ends and there's also Bad Dogs. So heaps of good places to see good music over the weekend. I'm going to leave you with this one, which was a famous cover released later and made famous a second time. I guess you can probably hear what it is for yourself. This is the Paragons with a classic covered by Blondie later. This is the Tide Is High. Keep listening to 2SER. See you next week.

Hello, hello, hello. Welcome to your Wednesday Drive Show. You are joined by Camille. It is 4 minutes past four. It is a beautiful bloody Wednesday. Warm and sunny. I'm going to be with you for the next 2.5 hours, putting on some good tunes to get you through the end of your workday, your commute home, the beginning of your evening, whatever you are doing. It's going to be a good time. First song I'm going to play for you today is from our feature album for the week, Because There Is Hope by Ezra Collective. They're a British jazz quintet, which is quite niche, isn't it? It's their fourth studio album, a conceptually ambitious record that traces the movement of the African musical diaspora across continents and decades, from the music of West Africa to the rhythms of the Caribbean and home to the streets of the UK. Sounds like this one is going to be super groovy. In 2023, they were the first jazz group to win the Mercury Prize, which is pretty bloody cool. As per usual, there is a vinyl copy to give away. Our wonderful subscribers can enter the draw by emailing win@2ser with Here Because of Hope in the title. Let's get straight into it. This one is Sweet Echo, Ezra Collective. You're listening to 2SER.

Stay Too Long by Bella Brown and the Jealous Lovers. Before that, we had Tin Dien by Saigon Soul Revival and Sweet Echo by Ezra Collective. It is almost 20 past four. You're listening to Wednesday Drive with Camille. I'm going to be with you for just over the next 2 hours. A little traffic update for you all. In Bensville on Empire Bay Drive near Wandi Close, there's been a crash with two cars, moderate traffic conditions. Traffic is affected in both directions.

intersections in Darlinghurst on New South Head Road at Barcombe Avenue. There's been a motorbike crash and all westbound traffic is affected. That one is looking pretty rough, actually, guys. And then in Holroyd on the M4 motorway approaching Pitt Street, there's a car breakdown. Heavy traffic conditions. One of four westbound lanes are closed. Ugh, I always feel like such a freak doing the traffic update for you all. So technical and serious. A little weather update as well. It was a beautiful sunny day today. 23 degrees, but felt like 19. Not sure I'm agreeing with that. Weather is looking pretty good for the next few days, actually. Looking sunny and like we're going to be in our sort of early mid-20s. Going to get a little bit rainy heading into next week, though. Bit of a bummer, but what can you do? We're going to be chatting some news stories coming up soon, and then we're going to get into our weekly segment, Two Truths and a Lie, which is always very fun, and I'll have my wonderful producer, Ben, joining me for that one. But in the meantime, we're all here for the music. This one is When You Want to Dance by Ibido Sound Machine.

0: The Lemon Point by Blind Yeo. Before that, we had Radio Station by X-Ray and When You Wanna Dance by Bibio Sound Machine. That is quite the mouthful, but it was a funky tune. Now, Blind Yeo, that one you just heard, is a Cornwall-based jazz and experimental music collective. They were our feature album the other week. The Lemon Point is their debut album, and it was recorded in a disused airfield near St. Agnes. Fun fact. Really liked that one, really enjoyed that the other week. We've got some very funky songs happening today, which producer Ben and I are loving. Speaking of, hi, producer Ben.
1: Hello, host Camille. How are you?
0: So official using our titles. What the hell? I'm good. How are you?
1: I'm not too bad, thank you. Good to have you back in the studio
0: again. I was absent last week because I was in sunny Fiji, which was, can I say, amazing. I was calling it my fly and flop, you know that. It was my do-nothing vacation.
1: I think we all need a do-nothing vacation after all the weeks we have and working nonstop. I feel like it's something people should do more often. I think I need one, personally.
0: Yeah, I mean, I think as young people, we're always tempted to go on a crazy trip where we're adventuring around every city and walking, you know, 30,000 steps a day. But I was just at the point where I was like, no, give me a pina colada at 10 a.m. That's what I really need. Now, speaking of Fiji, did you hear today 52 grams of cocaine has been stolen from an evidence room at Fiji's High Court? Crazy.
1: Very crazy.
0: Authorities are saying that the CCTV at the courthouse was not working when the drugs were stolen.
1: Really?
0: How convenient. Fiji police say they have six suspects they're focusing on. They mentioned, I think, the other day that they had quite a large amount of drugs stolen and then announced that there was another 12.9 kilograms today. Which is pretty nuts. This is from the Suva High Court. So Suva is the capital of Fiji. And I was saying to Ben off air that my taxi driver or my driver from in Fiji was telling me and my friend that so a lot of sort of Chinese people come to Suva to establish businesses and then bring in illicit drugs. And that's sort of how the smuggling happens in Fiji with cocaine and methamphetamines and all those nasty things. So that's what's happening in Fiji, which is pretty nuts. I mean, that is a lot of drugs. And the sort of funny part of it is that they swapped flour for the cocaine.
1: Right.
0: six people of interest. So this was a coordinated job, it makes me think.
1: Okay.
0: A bit of a heist, one would say. Mm. In a statement released on Wednesday, Fiji's Office of the Director of Public Prosecutions said its policies around drug destruction had changed since the establishment of the country's anti-narcotics division in 2024. It is now prioritising applications for destruction of drug exhibits. And I think earlier this month, ALBO announced $600 million towards a new Pacific-wide initiative to combat the surge of illicit drug smuggling in the region.
1: I didn't catch that.
0: Which is quite cool.
1: That is cool.
0: That is really good. I like that we're contributing to that as a country. I think that's important.
1: Yeah, I think we're one of the leading powers in the Pacific as well. So, like, I think we have a responsibility as well.
0: I agree, absolutely. Mm. I think it's really important. So that's a little crazy news story that I saw today that I wanted to touch on. Ben, moths?
1: Amazing segue.
0: Thank
1: yes.
0: You. I'm just a natural at this.
1: Yes, Camille. Moths. I'm sure for those definitely in Sydney and to other parts of New South Wales and potentially parts of Queensland and Victoria, you may have seen there's been numerous sighting of moths, specifically bogong moths, including inside our homes. I've seen a few posts on Instagram saying there's quite a few swarms of moths in people's house. I have personally seen there was one or two moths in my house yesterday, and I was like, I know where you're from.
0: Yeah, hey, girl.
1: Exactly. So they all seem to be out and about right now. So what gives? And the answer to that is, well, migration. So according to the Australian Conservation Foundation, the Bogong moths each spring, they emerge from beneath the soil in the Darling River Plains of Queensland, New South Wales, and Western Victoria, and navigate their way to the Alpine region. This journey can be more than 1,000 kilometres.
0: So wow.
1: They're actually just going on a massive road trip. So we're seeing them out and about right now because they're doing what you did. They need a vacation.
0: Yeah, they need to fly and flop, and they're flopping on your roofs. how big are they?
1: They aren't that big. They're not like a massive moth or anything, but like, yeah, I don't know the amount of how big they are. Wait, hang on, let me see if I can find something.
0: Break for a Google search.
1: Break for a Google search. Have you seen any moths where have you been, Canel?
0: No, I have not. But it's not something I feel as if I notice a lot, to be honest. I mean, this is going to sound a bit weird, but did you have like a moth / insect girl at high school, at your school?
1: Ooh.
0: I feel like this is a common experience, maybe not though.
1: I don't know. I mean, I went to an all boys high school, so I'm just trying to think back to. I'm trying to think back to primary.
0: Did you
1: school.
0: Have a moth boy?
1: A moth boy.
0: There was maybe that's you right now. Then
1: maybe I was a moth boy. Well, I was the nature guy, so I wasn't really being.
0: I
1: moths.
0: Know you are. For yes. those who are not aware, producer Ben volunteers at Taronga Zoo, which
1: Indeed.
0: Is pretty freaking cool.
1: So many. I've been called the animal guy before. I don't think I've been called the moth guy.
0: And thank God.
1: Indeed. No, I don't think so. By the way, my Google search has come through. The adult Bogong moths have a wingspan of 40 to 50 millimetres and a body length of 25 to 35 millimetres. So they're not,
0: oh,
1: not
0: they're
1: that
0: not big.
1: Big. Yeah, okay. Probably right, like half the size of like a finger or something.
0: But I have seen videos circulating online
1: yes.
0: of many.
1: Indeed. They're all just taking a pit stop on their long way. And speaking of that, this migration happens annually in spring. It's somewhat comparable to how butterflies and birds will migrate as well. And when they reach the southern part of the Great Dividing Range, the Australian Alps, according to the Australian Museum, they remain inactive throughout the summer months for a process called estivation.
0: Estivation? Yeah, is that like hibernation?
1: It sounds like hibernation. So they are sometimes also blown towards the coast by westerly winds and may enter houses as they are attracted to light.
0: Wow.
1: And over the summer, the adults congregate in rock crevices in massive numbers and remain dormant, living off their fat reserves. So yeah, sounds very much like hibernation. Then they migrate north to breed as their larvae can't tolerate cold conditions. So it's just a common common cycle. So if you're wondering why your house is having a few moth visitors right
0: having
1: now.
0: Having a moth moment.
1: A moth moment. A moth and flop.
0: I'm in my moth era. A moth and flop.
1: Moth and flop. That is why. They're not pests. They're just going on a very long journey. The circle of life, you can call it.
0: Love that, Ben. I mean, moths are the least scary critter,
1: 100%,
0: I feel.
1: Yeah.
0: Like, they're so harmless. I will say, someone I used to date... Story time.
1: Story time.
0: lived in, this is actually going to make him sound gross. He's not gross, but he lived in a home where it was just an old like wooden house and had really high ceilings and would get quite warm, and it just lent itself to having moths. And I remember like one summer we got home one day and I reckon there were about 20 moths on the ceiling, and they sort of camouflaged because it was a wooden ceiling.
1: Yeah.
0: And again, this is going to sound like animal cruelty. I don't sound good in this story, but you know, whatever. I wanted to get them down, obviously, to get them out, and we didn't have anything tall enough to reach them. So I was like shooting my hair ties, like not at them, but near them so that they would fly away. No moths were injured in the creation of this story.
1: It was just like warning shots.
0: Just psychological trauma. But it was good because then we got them outside and they were free and they flew away.
1: Okay, well, that's good. happy ending.
0: Ben looks deeply concerned.
1: Maybe I am a moth guy deep down at home.
0: Yeah.
1: I'm like, I can't deal with this.
0: All right.
1: Save the moths. They're not doing anything wrong.
0: No, they're not doing anything wrong. I solemnly swear not to flick rubber bands at any more moths. Why would we want to do that? Let's get back into some music. This one is Adios by El Buho. 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

0: Gabra.
1: What a crazy little number there. That one was To the Moon by Erykah Badu and The Alchemist. Before that, we had Black Paint by Ty Segall and Adios by El Buho. That one there, Get to the Moon by Erykah Badu and The Alchemist, is from a joint album between the veteran neo-soul and R&B artist and the rapper and producer. Meditative and fluid, the album unfolds in four movements, charting the progression of self through the prisms of love, art and identity via explorative jazz, soul and fusion. All the things, all the love and art and identity, how fun. You are listening to your Wednesday Drive Show with Camille on 2SER. It is 9 to 5. That's not. Yep, 9 to 5. My brain just wigged out just then. It is 9 minutes to 5 p.m. I'm going to have some news for you coming up soon. All the updates. Producer Ben and I just did a little news wrap-up for the day earlier. Some silly news from me and some, actually, I would argue silly news from him as well. We talked about moths and cocaine, everyone's favourite two things. Oh, I hope they don't get rid of me from this radio station. Here's another thing that might get rid of me. I was chatting to Rini before the show, who does the wonderful show before Wednesday Drive called Crossing Streams. She's a wonderful DJ / vinyl mixer. She's just fabulous. And we were talking about, she always has a little quirky news story for me, which I always enjoy. She was telling me that, if you can believe it, this week health authorities declared a syphilis outbreak in Townsville, warning that the infection has gone, quote-unquote, mainstream across the region. Any type of STD going mainstream across a region is pretty nuts, I think. The Townsville Hospital and Health Service has recorded 51 infectious cases and 15 late cases since January 1st of this year, marking the highest levels in nearly a decade. Now, I don't know what's going on in Townsville, but that sounds pretty crazy to me. Thoughts and prayers to Townsville, sending my thoughts your way. Enough of that, because that is so silly. Let's get back to some music. This one is Get Out of My Head by Regalado and Thandie. 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
1: Good afternoon, I'm Melissa Delfs. New South Wales' largest ever coal mine expansion has been approved. And as Lewis Donaldson reports, the Climate Council says it will pave the way for 800 million tonnes of pollution.
2: The state's Independent Planning Commission approved the Hunter Valley Operations Continuation Project today. It's the largest coal mine expansion ever proposed for New South Wales. The council says the project would unleash huge amounts of climate pollution at a time when communities are already living through worsening floods, bushfires and heat waves, with families paying for it through damaged homes, rising insurance premiums and stretched household budgets. But the council says the project still needs the green tick from the federal government, and it's up to them to decide if the major coal expansion goes ahead.
1: Meantime, the state Greens have slammed the approval, with climate and energy spokesperson Kate Farman saying the decision has killed any chance of New South Wales meeting its own climate emissions reduction targets. The mother of Marco Tapia, the Sydney student who was mistakenly killed in an alleged organised crime shooting gone wrong, has urged the community to remember her son beyond the circumstances of his death. Claudia Tapia has released a statement today as police continue their investigations into the shooting. She says Marco was a warm, caring and loving 23-year-old biomedical student, committed Christian, youth leader, volunteer, martial artist, boyfriend, brother and deeply loved son. She also says her family is grateful to New South Wales Police and everyone working on the case. Melbourne City Council has ditched its campaign to change the date of Australia's National Day. Karen Durandy from NIRS News reports.
3: The council began a campaign in 2022 to move away from January 26 after a survey found 60% of residents supported the idea. Lord Mayor Nicholas Rees has told the ABC he voted for the council to acknowledge Australia Day on January 26, but personally believed it should be changed. He says the decision to change the date should be made in the Australian Parliament, not in council chambers. The council will reinstate official public events for January 26. Councillor Rees said a festival celebrating Aboriginal and Torres Strait Islander culture and a day of mourning dawn service at Camp Sovereignty will continue.
1: And widespread rain is on the way this week for the south and east of the country. The Bureau of Meteorology's Angus Hines explains the possible rainfall impacts.
4: River rain rises. That rain falls, it fills up the rivers. They climb and potentially burst their banks, which leads to flooding. It's most likely to occur in Victoria on Friday and Saturday, but may happen in parts of neighbouring states. Rain across agricultural areas, and in some places that'll be welcome. Rain into growing regions can be a very good thing, but it can also be too much of a good thing if you get too much rain, leading to waterlogged pastures and closed roads.
1: And in sport, the NRL's Best and Fairest Awards will be handed out tonight. Nathan Cleary and Tamika Upton were leading the counts when Dally M voting went behind doors earlier this year. Cleary has never won before, while Upton has won twice. The NRL and NRLW Teams of the Year will also be named. And the NRL will honour retired South Sydney player Jai Arrow as part of the grand final pre-match entertainment after he was forced into retirement in May this year following an MND diagnosis. Arrow will complete a lap of the field to the song You'll Never Walk Alone. The musical tribute comes after the NRL revealed it wouldn't have a headline act on Sunday night following a reported falling out with artist Tones and I.
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5: 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You are listening to your Wednesday Drive Show with Camille. It is 4 minutes past five. We are loving life. You've got about an hour and a half left with me, playing some good music. We have got our weekly segment coming up, Two Truths and a Lie, where producer Ben will join me. I pick a theme for the week, and I am basically going to try deceive Ben with, as the name suggests, two truths and a lie. We do this every week. We enjoy when listeners submit in a theme. I'm actually going to do a theme reveal right now for this week. I have selected... Producer Ben is doing a drum roll in studio. Bizarre Australian crimes. Oh, Ben's looking happier about that, I think. I once got a partner a book on random Australian crimes, like little short stories of them all, and ever since then Like, I just remember reading them at the time and being absolutely shocked at the sort of banal and stupid things that have happened across Australia, whether they're super, whether they're like more serious or they're super frivolous, you know, it's all just a little bit entertaining, isn't it? Bit of music in the meantime before we get to that, though. This is 5 Minutes. That is the band. The song is called How. 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

so gross. I lose my course. Set me up.

0: Very pretty piano lines there. That one is Head and Heart by Yuswan. Before that, we had Lose My Cool by Ella Minus and Nick Leon, and How by This 5 Minutes. You are listening to 2SER's Wednesday Drive Show with Camille. We are getting into our weekly segment now, Two Truths and a Lie. The title is pretty explanatory, I would hope, for most of you listening at home. Let's get our super fun Kahoot music going. I am joined by wonderful producer Ben. Ben, welcome.
1: Hello. Thank you for having me once again.
0: You're very welcome. You're always here. So
1: always staring.
0: Always like, here.
1: Always watching.
0: Always watching. I'll find you. Now, I revealed just prior to the music... I was going to say music break, and I'm like, it's not a music break. This is a radio station. I feel like I'm the talking break. I was saying that the theme I have selected for this week is bizarre Australian crimes.
1: Interesting. Very interesting.
0: Ben is a bit of a history buff, I would say, or a history nut. Yeah, so buff, dude.
1: One or the other, depends who you are.
0: Yeah. So I thought this would be right up his alley. Should we get into it?
1: I would love for you to get into it.
0: As is every week, listeners.

0: 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Give me a comment, give me a guess, anything you have. Our text line is 0468 44 1073. That is 0468 44 1073. Feel free to message in. All right, let's get into it, Ben.
1: Please.
0: Fact number one. A shark in Coogee Aquarium vomited up a human arm, and police identified the murder victim using fingerprints taken from the severed hand in what became known as the shark arm case. Yep.
1: Okay.
0: Yep. Fact number two. In 2012, two people broke into SeaWorld and stole a furry penguin.
1: Okay. Also very Australian.
0: Fact number three. At an apartment in Potts Point, an entire case was solved when a pet budgie repeated a killer's confession.
1: Pet budgie repeated a killer's confession.
0: Crazy, hey.
1: Crazy. I'm scratching my head right now.
0: Do you want a little repeat?
1: I would love a repeat, please.
0: All right. Fact number one. A shark in Coogee Aquarium vomited up a human arm, and police identified the murder victim using fingerprints taken from the severed hand in what became known as the shark arm case. Fact number two. In 2012, two people broke into SeaWorld and stole a furry penguin. Fact number three, at an apartment in Potts Point, an entire case was solved when a pet budgie repeated a killer's confession.
1: Nothing's jumping out to me. You've done very well this week, may I say.
0: Thank
1: Excellent
0: you.
1: Excellent statements. Wow, okay.
0: What so, a fun little theme.
1: Indeed. Right.
0: Right!
1: Okay, I mean, I'm not going to lie, the shark one kind of stood out immediately because I was like, it seems bizarre, but yeah. I guess that's what you're looking for. You want stuff for people to think. It sounds so fake, it's not true, but it probably is, or maybe
0: true.
1: Is. Okay. I noticed you were the second one was very, there wasn't a lot of information. Like, after the shark arm case, there was two dudes stole a fairy penguin. Okay.
0: I mean, what more are you going to say?
1: Exactly.
0: Two people stole a furry penguin.
1: Yeah. Why would they want a furry penguin?
0: You wouldn't want a furry penguin?
1: Well, I
0: Have you
1: want
0: ever
1: steal
0: thought about
1: penguin.
0: Stealing one from Toronto
1: no.
0: Zoo?
1: No, I haven't. I see them every day. They're very lovely, I will say. I don't know. I don't think I would steal. No, I wouldn't steal one.
0: Do you know penguins pick a mate for life?
1: That's so cute, isn't
0: How
1: it?
0: How gorgeous is that? I love when animals do that.
1: It's so great. Like lobsters as well, hey?
0: Do they really?
1: Yeah, I think it's lobsters.
0: Oh my God.
1: I believe so.
0: Why do we eat them? That's horrible.
1: For any lobster enthusiasts.
0: We're killing their mates.
1: So sad. For any lobster enthusiasts, please fact check us and type in. And then for the third one, what was it? The canary?
0: The budgie.
1: The budgie.
0: Repeated okay. The killer's confession.
1: Killer's confession. See, that makes me think, like, why was a confession as in... Were they just, like, saying...
0: A confession to a murder.
1: To the budgie?
0: Well, I assume it would have been in the apartment. They were just talking about it. And then the budgie is a pet that has repeated it.
1: Okay. All right.
0: You're like, smells fishy.
1: It does smell a bit fishy.
0: All right. I want to get listeners' thoughts. Message in on our text line 0468... 44 1073. Very quickly, those three facts are again: a shark in Coogee Aquarium vomited up a human arm, police identified the murder victim using the fingerprints in what became known as the shark arm case. Fact number two, in 2012, two people broke into SeaWorld and stole a furry penguin. Fact number three, at an apartment in Potts Point, an entire case was solved when a pet budgie repeated a killer's confession. Now, message me in an answer, 0468 44 1073. I need some support. All right, I'm going to get back into some music for you all. This next one is by Ezra Collective. It's actually from our feature album of the week, Here Because of Hope. It's their fourth studio album, a very ambitious record that traces the movement of the African musical diaspora through continents and decades, from the music of West Africa to the rhythms of the Caribbean. It has a wide range of guest features, including from poet and singer Letitia Wright and Lila Ike, which is pretty cool. In 2023, they were the first jazz group to win the Mercury Prize. If you're wondering who the Ezra Collective actually consists of, band leader is Femi Colioso, bassist TJ Colioso, keyboardist Joe Armand Jones, trumpeter Ife, forgive me on this one, Ife Ogun Joby, and tenor saxophonist James Mollison. Enough of my crap pronunciations. We don't need that. This one's Black Flag by Ezra Collective.

0: That one right there, Animal by Alicia Dibbs. She is a Sydney-based muso who has an album coming out later this year, so stay tuned. It's going to be sort of art and dream poppy, I think, according to my sources. So stay tuned for that. Before that, we had Paper Chains by West Side Cowboy and Black Flag by Ezra Collective. That one was from our feature album for the week. Now, I hope you were listening before the break, but if you were not, we are playing our weekly segment, Two Truths and a Lie. I am joined by producer Ben. Hey, Ben.
1: Hey, Camille. How are you?
0: That sounded so sultry. Sorry. Hey, Ben.
1: I don't know what sultry means.
0: It means like kind of like sexy, like I'm trying to seduce you, which we both know is not the case.
1: I'm not. Sorry, let me change it. Hi, Camille.
2: Hi, Camille.
0: Yeah, just like lower your voice by 3 octaves, please. No worries.
1: Oh, dear.
0: Yes, we're doing our Two Truths and a Lie. The theme I have picked for this week is bizarre Australian crimes. Little reminder for Ben and listeners, these are the 3 quote-unquote facts I have presented for the week. Number 1, a shark in Coogee Aquarium vomited up a human arm and police identified the murder victim using fingerprints taken from the hand in what became known as the shark arm case. Number 2, in 2012, 2 people broke into SeaWorld and stole a fairy penguin. Number 3, at an apartment in Potts Point, an entire case was solved when a pet budgie repeated a killer's confession. Now, that's what I've proposed.
1: Yes.
0: We've had beautiful producer Casey message in saying, the shark arm case sounds so fishy. Shark emoji. So that's Casey's take.
1: Indeed.
0: Ben, what are your thoughts?
1: I mean, about the shark.
0: About Casey? Yes, about the shark.
1: Casey is great. Love your work, Casey. Miss you.
0: We miss you, Casey.
1: I don't know. I mean, I'm trying to meta this so hard. Like, does Coogee have an aquarium? Like, I'm going back
0: that
1: far.
0: That is the question. Maybe
1: I don't think Coogee has an aquarium, but you didn't say when. This could have been back in the day.
0: Back in the day.
1: And like, how long, like, surely they would have taken the shark and then put it in the aquarium, then it vomits itself. But like, there's a lot of, I agree. It's a bit fishy. So I'll rest my thoughts on that and go to the other two for now.
0: As Jared would say, stinks of a Camille lie.
1: Stinks of a Camille lie.
0: Of a fishy lie.
1: Yes. And so number 2, the penguins. Again, yes. There's a lack of information. You're like, the other two, there's all this detailed storytelling, like, solve the case. Yes, known as the Sharkman case. It's like, dude, like, stole a penguin.
0: Yeah.
1: And it's very, it seems believable. That's what I'm getting at. It's like, and fairy penguins are very small.
0: It sounds very Australian to me, that
1: it does.
0: One, I will say.
1: Extreme. And from SeaWorld as well.
0: I mean, it's such an audacious thing to do.
1: Oh, 100%, yeah.
0: I also think it's something you wouldn't do sober, probably. Perhaps.
1: And the third one, the budgie case. See, that's the one I'm not... My gut's telling me something's wrong there.
0: Okay.
1: My gut's like, don't trust that.
0: Something's off.
1: It's ruffled my feathers a bit.
0: Oh, God, you're good this week on the puns, Ben. Indeed. What about it is ruffling your feathers?
1: It's like a budgie has... Well, first of all, I don't know if budgies can speak. I know other birds can speak. Funny story, I actually had a... I can't remember where I was, but there was a cockatoo in an enclosure, and it repeated what I said, and I jumped out of my skin. I was like 10 years old at the time.
0: Oh my God, what did you say?
1: I don't know. I can't remember. I just remember it speaking back to me.
0: Cockatoos are known for that. I didn't think they could do like sentences or paragraphs, but I knew they could sort of do words.
1: Yes. I believe I was at the zoo. I think I was at the zoo. I must have been at the zoo.
0: You're always at the zoo.
1: I always am at the zoo. We're getting a lot of zoo coverage this week. I don't know, and plus, just the budgie just regurgitates the entire case.
0: Mm.
1: That's.
0: I don't think it's the entire case.
1: Or like the name, or like the person. the accused, the alleged murderer. I don't know. Honestly, I think they could all be true. I think they could all be false. I think Camille is pulling my leg a bit here. I was joking before. I was like, it would be funny if someone came in and told all lies. Like, that could be a great April Fool's prank.
0: That would be a good... If there is a show next year on April Fool's, we will be doing that.
1: Indeed.
0: Well, look, message in and give Ben a hand.
1: Please.
0: On 0468 441073. He needs all the help he can get.
1: Please, help
0: please,
1: her.
0: Please, please. That is our text line, 0468 441073. I'm going to go back to some music in the meantime. How fitting, this next number, Seagull by Love Banana.

0: 40 degrees, hot summers. Rocking gray microfiber pants, pop collars, dropping buckets with me against the world in my headphones and the Sony shockproof Discman in my pocket.
1: Yo, Al, they're not gonna know what a Discman is.
0: What do you mean? It's like an iPod.
1: iPod? Who still uses an iPod?
0: Just let me finish the story.

0: so good. That one was Born to Stand Out by Elfresh the Lion. I was lucky enough to chat with Elfresh 2 weeks ago about his event he was running called Conscious Connects, which I believe happened on the 26th of September at Campbelltown's Arts Centre a few days ago. He's doing some awesome work to support emerging artists out in Western Sydney, which is bloody awesome, and his songs are super catchy. That one was Born to Stand Out by Elfresh the Lion. Before that, we had You Went Away Too Long by the Womack Sisters, Song Number One by Novi Bleat, and Seagull by Love Banana. How good. All right, we are doing our weekly segment, Two Truths and a Lie. I'm joined by producer Ben. Hey, Ben.
1: Hey, Camille.
0: Now, our theme for the week is... I'm having a complete brain fart. Oh, bizarre Australian crimes. Yes, that's it. Our facts are as follows. So a shark in Coogee Aquarium vomited up a human arm and police identified the murder victim using fingerprints in what became known as the shark arm case. Number two, in 2012, two people broke into SeaWorld and stole a furry penguin. Number three, at an apartment in Potts Point, an entire case was solved when a pet budgie repeated a killer's confession. Now, Ben.
1: Yes.
0: I'm going to need you to lock in an answer for me.
1: Okay. I don't know if I can do this. Okay. Well, if you only just tuned in, I am extremely confused. Camille has done an excellent job with all of these quote-unquote facts this week. I honestly think all of them could be true and all of them could be a lie.
0: You're stumped. You're stumped, Betty.
1: I am quite stumped. My gut is not liking the budgie one. I feel like there's something there that's not right to me. I honestly think the one that sounds the most true is the penguin one.
0: Mm-hmm.
1: I feel like...
0: Because it's simple.
1: Indeed. If it's not the budgie, I think it would be the shark one. But I'm going... Because, like, again... A shark vomiting up an arm. I don't know. I think I have to stick with my guns. I'm looking in the budgie. Number three is a Camille stinker.
0: Ben has locked in number three. I'm going to reveal. Ben, you are correct.
1: Yes.
0: Yes! No.
1: Oh, dear. Good job, though. This was
0: you bloody bastard. I can't believe you got that. I thought these were so good this
1: They
0: week.
1: Were really good. No, yeah. I was like, for so long, like, I really don't know. Like, because they all seem so true and they all seem so fake at the same time.
0: Thank you.
1: You did a very good job. That's what I'm trying to say.
0: Thank you very much, Ben.
1: I was...
0: Would you like to know the facts behind the facts?
1: I would love to know the facts behind the facts.
0: So, the shark arm case. So, on Anzac Day in 1935, you were right, this is an older case.
1: Right.
0: A tiger shark being exhibited at Coogee Aquarium Baths in Sydney became ill and vomited up a human arm in front of shocked visitors. The arm had a distinctive tattoo, which helped police identify it as belonging to James Jimmy Smith, a former boxer and police informant who had been missing for weeks.
1: Wow.
0: Now it gets weirder.
1: Okay.
0: Forensic examination showed that the arm had actually been cut off with a knife, not bitten by a shark.
1: What?
0: Yeah. Investigators uncovered a web of insurance fraud, forgery, blackmail, and Sydney underworld figures, and the prime witness, Reginald Holmes, was actually shot dead before he could testify.
1: Oh my. See, that sounds like a TV show.
0: That's nuts, isn't it?
1: That is crazy.
0: So the rest of the victim's body was never found, and no one was ever convicted of the murder.
1: What? Oh my. That is...
0: Ben sounds like he's being really sarcastic.
1: I promise.
0: Yeah, he's not.
1: Does my voice have resting sarcasm?
0: Your face doesn't. That's what matters.
1: Okay, that's good.
0: Isn't that insane?
1: That is crazy. That's insane. So someone cut off his arm and threw it, and the shark was like free meal.
0: Wow.
1: Imagine you're just taking
0: Taco
1: your family.
0: Tuesday.
1: Exactly. You're just taking your family. Oh, yeah, we'll just go to the aquarium today. Oh.
0: Yeah, oopsies.
1: And it's just a human arm just floating around.
0: Pretty nuts.
1: That's crazy.
0: And then the penguin kidnapping.
1: The penguin. That's true.
0: 2012 in the Gold Coast. So two Welsh tourists on a working holiday in Australia drunk about 1.5 litres of vodka at a beach party, then decided to break into SeaWorld. Once they were inside, they swam with dolphins, set off a fire extinguisher near a shark enclosure, and stole a fairy penguin named Dirk. Not even kidding.
1: What?
0: Yeah. They've clearly woken up the next morning with a massive hangover and a penguin. So, if you can imagine. So, neither had a clear memory of how it got there. And according to court reports, they attempted to care for Dirk by feeding him, letting him have a shower, and eventually releasing him into a canal where he was later rescued.
1: Poor Dirk. He had a wild night.
0: Dirk was safely returned. Everyone will be happy to hear, to SeaWorld, and reunited with his mate, Peaches.
1: Aww.
0: The tourists pled guilty and were fined $1,000 each.
1: Oh, jeez. $1,000 for stealing a penguin.
0: There's a little fun story for
1: Indeed.
0: You.
1: And so was the budgie case just completely made up then?
0: Yes, that was a complete lie.
1: 100%. Camille likes to just make complete lies when it's coming to this. I think me and Casey like to manipulate facts more often.
0: Yeah, I just like to do two facts and then something completely made up. Yeah,
1: but
0: that's
1: like, your lies are really good though. Like, they are so believable.
0: Shut up, Ben. Stop saying that. All right, well.
1: Compliment.
0: The compliment, yeah. I don't know, we'll see. That was our Two Truths segment for this week. Hope everyone enjoyed. Feel free to message in any theme requests for next week on 0468441073. We're going to get back to some music for you now before we listen to some news. This one is On My Way by The Foresters.

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1: Hello, I'm Alyssa Delfs. The new Greens leadership is vowing to take the political fight to Labor. New South Wales Senator David Shoebridge was elected party leader today, promising he and new deputy Steph Hodgins-May would take on the Labor government and a surging One Nation. Mr. Shoebridge says after decades of Labor, the coalition and One Nation driving privatisation and delivering for corporate and vested interests, the Greens must seize the moment.
2: Because politics demands this of us. We have a national housing crisis. And for years now, the Australian Greens have been saying to the government, work with us, build the houses that people need to put a safe, secure roof over their heads. And what has become so clear after 4 years of this government and years before is that we are not here to make the Labor Party any better. The Greens are here to replace them.
1: Meantime, the vote drew out disappointment from former deputy leader and leadership candidate Maureen Faruqi, who took to social media within hours of the announcement. She says she's disheartened the party room chose another direction, pointing to the major issues facing voters around the world. Climate change has given way to a new term, climate grief. Researchers from Adelaide University say the loss of culturally significant sites due to climate change and concerns over the future of others is causing grief, distress and depression. Speaking to NIRS News, Associate Professor Annie Kudaba-Morley has compared the loss of significant sites to losing a loved one to cancer.
3: If we know that these particular sites will be lost, eventually to reconnect communities with them and for them to go through this process of grief, but also of being able to say farewell in an informed way, but also in a very personal and intimate way.
1: America's new ambassador to Australia has undertaken his first day in the role today. After presenting his diplomatic credentials to the Governor-General earlier this week, David Bratt met Attorney General Sam Mostyn at a ceremony at Government House in Canberra. Mr. Bratt says his priorities include deepening defence pacts, advancing AUKUS, expanding plans around critical minerals, trade and investment.
4: As an economist, educator and public servant, I look forward to building on the incredibly important alliance with Australia. I'm eager to create new opportunities for us across so many areas, guided by our close cooperation and our deeply held shared values of life, liberty, and happiness.
1: And researchers say honeybee silk could be used to make wound dressings. Laura Devoy has more.
5: Honeybee silk is a naturally occurring protein material but can be manufactured in a lab, which allows researchers to modify the protein sequence and potentially introduce new features into the materials. The CSIRO and Adelaide University found the film gradually broke down in the wound rather than remaining as a permanent material, which could potentially reduce the need to remove a dressing and disturb delicate new tissue. Researchers have been awarded a Medical Research Future Fund grant to develop and test several smart dressings, which might help prevent infections in chronic wounds. An estimated 450,000 Australians suffer from chronic wounds each year.
1: And taking a look at sport in AFL, it's been revealed Lachie Neale will join Collingwood as an unrestricted free agent after the Brisbane Lions confirmed his departure. As Brisbane celebrated their stunning grand final win over Fremantle last Saturday, Neale confirmed in a TV interview that his time at the club was done. Today, the Magpies have confirmed Neale has nominated them as his new club.
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6: 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It is 6:04. I'm going to be with you for another 25-ish minutes. Gosh, my math's not great. Hey. Playing some music, having some chats, a little traffic update for you all. In West Wollongong on the M1 Princess Motorway approaching Reserve Street, there is a police operation going on, so heavy traffic conditions are occurring. One of three northbound lanes are closed. In Enfield on Liverpool Road at Cobden Street, there's a crash with two cars. All westbound traffic is affected. Little weather update for you all as well. Tomorrow's going to be 30 degrees and sunny, if you can believe that. WTF. And Friday, 26 degrees and also sunny. I'm trying to think what my plans are. I'm like, can I skip work? No. I would never do that. How good. And for the long weekend, love to see it. The long weekend itself is looking pretty decent. Shower or two on Saturday, sunny on Sunday, sort of max 24, minimum around 17 degrees. So looking pretty good. A few showers early next week, but you know, you got to have rain to have sun, don't you? Now, producer Ben and I have a little bit of breaking news, don't we, Ben?
7: We do indeed.
6: I was just doing some goggling. Turns out, like 30 minutes ago, a Fly Dubai flight from Dubai to Tel Aviv has landed in Tabuk in Saudi Arabia after signalling an emergency believed to be related to a fight between pilots. Can you believe that?
7: That's the first I've heard of an emergency landing between two pilots.
6: Like a fight between pilots.
7: I think that's one of the last things you want on the plane, hey?
6: If you're going to beef, boys, you know, let's do it maybe at the pub, not on the plane. That's insane.
7: That is some news to me, honestly.
6: The flight diverted into Jordanian airspace towards Saudi Arabia, transmitting a general emergency signal. It then transmitted another emergency signal that indicated possible unlawful interference several minutes later. It's a Boeing 737 plane. So that's like pretty crazy. A regional official briefed on the incident said a fight broke out in the cockpit and apparently involved the pilots. It was not immediately clear what caused the fight. Can you believe it? A second official confirmed that Israel has scrambled warplanes, fearing a hijacking of a plane carrying dozens of its citizens. The Israeli Prime Minister's office later confirmed hijacking had been ruled out. Yeah, fighting on a plane, not ideal.
7: Nope. Not in any circumstance.
6: It's also fascinating to me that pilots have to eat different meals. Are you aware of this?
7: No.
6: So it's always two pilots on a flight, right? Yep. And they have to eat different meals in case one of the meals gives them food poisoning, because in that case, both of them would be sick and wouldn't be able to fly the plane.
7: Okay, that's interesting. What if they both get food poisoning from different meals?
6: Don't say that. Don't put that into the universe. As someone who is an incredibly anxious flyer, learning little facts like that makes me feel quite good.
7: Okay.
6: I'm like, oh, they really care about my safety. Like, nothing bad's going to happen.
7: Now, next time you go on a flight, you're going to remember what I said in the studio.
6: No. Look, our thoughts are with this commercial plane traveling from Dubai to Israel. No, everyone's all good.
7: That's good to hear.
6: Everyone on board is safe, but I just think that's crazy. Get two pilots getting into a fight. I wonder what it was about. I hope we have some updates for you throughout the show. Going to go back to some music now. This next number by Curio Curio, who we love. This one, Amor Doente, groovy little track. Enjoy.

0: 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I love 2SER. 2SER supports Australian music in Sydney. 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

That one there, Glow Down by Flamingo Pier. You're listening to 2SER 107.3. This is your Wednesday drive show with Camille. It is 20 past six. Soz guys, you're stuck with me for another 10 minutes and then I'm gone. Towards the end of the show, we like to do a weekly gig recommendation. So producer Ben and I

0: I hear Hey Ben.
1: Hey Camille.
0: Hey Ben. Was hey that Camille. As sultry?
1: No, that's just my voice.
0: That's just my voice. Ben, what is your gig recommendation?
1: My gig recommendation this week is for a band called The Hellboppers. Now, they are a Western swing, country rock, country blues, and rockabilly band. So if that is your forte, then you do not want to miss them at the Lazy Bones Lounge Restaurant and Bar in Marrickville tomorrow night on the 1st of October. Yes, it's already October tomorrow at 7 p.m. The Hellboppers, according to what I have here, found their sound somewhere between Nashville and the Mississippi Delta. Playing their own brand, swinging blues, rockabilly, rock and roll, and Western swing, the repertoire features their own original music. Swing on down for some slapping upright bass and some slipping and sliding guitar and vocals.
0: That's a lot of slipping and sliding and swinging down. Hello.
1: Slipping, sliding, all of that is going on at Marrickville. If the Hellboppers, go and give them a listen to if that's your vibe. If not, if you're looking into something new.
0: Absolutely, go give it a listen to. I mean, worth it just to go to Lazy Bones as well.
1: Exactly.
0: Such a good venue. That's got to be one of the best live venues in Sydney for music, I reckon. I hope we never lose it. Lazy Bones, if you're listening, never close. You're too good. All right. Well, thank you, Ben.
1: Of course.
0: My gig recommendation for the week is The Cruel Sea and Magic Dirt. Little shout out, Cruel Sea, 90s band, which I'm sure many 2SER listeners are familiar with. Tex Perkins was their front man. They are playing at a music event called Night at the Barracks, which is at the Barracks in North Head in Manly. So that one is this Friday, 2nd of October at 5:30 p.m. We all love The Cruel Sea. They're celebrating the 30th anniversary of their iconic ARIA-winning album, Three-Legged Dog. Think of tracks Honeymoon Is Over, Black Stick, and This Is Not the Way Home. So they're going to be performing a selection of tracks from the iconic album alongside their other classics. So that one's going to be super fun. They're being supported by Vandalism Angel and Magic Dirt. So that'll be an awesome lineup. I think gates are opening around 5:30. Vandalism Angel's on at 5:45. Magic Dirt's on at 6:20. And then Cruel Sea is on at 7:40. I saw the Cruel Sea at the Enmore a few years ago and they were pretty bloody awesome. So get there if you can. That is Night at the Barracks at the Barracks Precinct in North Head, Manly, Friday, 2nd of October, 5:30 p.m. Sweet. I'm going to play you a few more songs, but consider this my farewell to you all. Always so good to be here. Radio, bloody highlight of my week. Love it. This one is Ben's favourite band. Butthole Surfers. This one's Turkey and Dressing. See ya.

0: 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I'm Stephen Hill from Sydney's 2SER, and coming up in the program today.
1: I know that healthcare and health outcomes aren't experienced equally across communities. We do see significant variation across socioeconomic disadvantage, particularly for Aboriginal and Torres Strait Islander people. People living in rural and regional communities.
0: With the New South Wales elections only 6 months away, what is the state of the New South Wales health system?
2: The guards withheld food and access to the loo. They used fire extinguishers on the prisoners. They used nudity as a weapon, harassment, etc. So it all got shut down, and the ethics have been heavily questioned.
0: One of the most controversial psychological experiments ever, the 1971 Stanford Prison Experiment, is getting a Netflix reality television makeover. We look into this disturbing study into human behaviour and whether it ever should have taken place. But first, for several centuries, the press has been known as the Fourth Estate, a guardian that watches over the government and powerful groups. Yet over the last decade, we've seen increased partisanship in political behaviour, leading to the media being increasingly targeted by politicians and their political supporters. This has amplified since the election of Donald Trump, with the US president describing the media as the enemy of the people, and last week preventing three media organisations from accessing the White House. I asked former political correspondent and Macquarie University journalism professor Peter Grister whether the Trump administration's decision to exclude reporters from the White House is potentially damaging to American democracy.
3: It's hugely concerning, not just because of this latest development. Remember, this is part of a fairly long history of attacks on journalists by President Trump. He's been calling them the enemy of the people. He's taken other actions. He's shut out Associated Press from the Oval Office. He hasn't shut them out entirely from the White House to this extent, but he's certainly banned them from the Oval Office. He's also threatened legal action against news organizations who've criticized him. He's threatened to withdraw the broadcasting licenses of broadcasters who he doesn't like, and he's closed down broadcasters such as Voice of America, and you know, all sorts of things that I think a lot of people would regard as not just contrary to the First Amendment, which guarantees freedom of speech and freedom of the press in the US, but also against democratic principles. And this latest action, I think, is a pretty dramatic escalation of that long trend, and it shows the way in which these kinds of attacks have become normalized under the Trump administration. I'm pleased to see that the news organizations are pushing back, and they've gone to court to try and get their White House passes restored. But this still is a pretty disturbing, pretty troubling development.
0: In response to this, we've witnessed a media boycott from all the broadcasting stations who collectively are no longer broadcasting the president's announcements. And this has included conservative news station Fox News. How effective has the media boycott been in responding to Donald Trump's efforts to control who's able to ask questions of the administration?
3: The news organisations that decided not to take part in what's known as the White House pool are broadcasters who, including the American ABC, NBC, CBS, and as you said, Fox News, and they're not stopping the president from speaking. They're not stopping him from being heard. There are enough alternative avenues for him. There are a host of print journalists who are there. And the White House has set up their own Trump TV. And so there's no problem with them getting the president's voice and image out to the public. But this is still a pretty severe restriction for a president who has reveled in the media and reveled in television coverage more than just about any other in US history. And I do think it's a pretty important symbolic move, an expression of solidarity by news organizations who generally rather eat their own babies than collaborate together. It sends a very, very strong message.
0: In Australia, we've seen One Nation leader Pauline Hanson and her chief advisor James Ashby carry out similar activity of excluding media from events. This has seen The Guardian, the ABC and even The Age prevented from reporting particular press conferences. Do you think that all the major broadcasters in Australia should work out ways to respond to the way One Nation is excluding media? Or does this just reinforce the victim narrative that the One Nation leader is attempting to portray?
3: It might well reinforce that victim narrative if news organisations did that, but I don't think we should let that stop consolidated and concerted action by news organisations. I think it's perhaps a little bit much to expect news organisations to create a boycott along the lines of the White House pool, because let's face it, One Nation isn't in power. stopping a few journalists from going into news conferences isn't the same as stopping them from, say, going into Parliament House. And so I don't necessarily think we can expect or demand that news organisations refuse to cover One Nation. But I do think it's important that there are expressions of solidarity and coordination between news organisations to draw a very similar line. Because if we accept this, if we don't push back against One Nation's latest actions, then there is a real danger that we'll see the same kind of erosion of democratic norms that I was just talking about in the United States. And I think that would be a very serious problem for our democracy.
0: While America has First Amendment rights to free speech embedded in its constitution, Australia has the right of implied freedom of political communication. But this does not provide the sort of coverage of American law. Can you talk a bit about the areas where freedom of the press is lacking in a legal framework?
3: Yeah, in fact, you use the word right. It's not a right in Australian law. As you said, it's the implied freedom of political communication. And what that means is a few years ago, back in the late 1990s, the High Court decided that because we have a system of representative democracy, you can't have a system like that that doesn't work without the freedom of political communication. So it can be inferred from between the lines of the Constitution. Now, that's the strongest protection that we currently have in our Constitution. We are the only liberal democracy that doesn't have it explicitly written into either the Constitution or a Bill of Rights. And so it manifests itself in all sorts of troubling ways. The one that really springs to mind is the way in which the ABC tried to use the implied freedom to overturn a search warrant that the AFP, the Federal Police, used when they were investigating the sources of the ABC's Afghan files story. The judge in that case, a federal court judge, told the ABC, listen, I've got this perfectly valid warrant written against a clear statute which makes it a criminal offence to receive stolen Commonwealth property, and you're asking me to overturn that using some vaguely inferred idea that you've read between the lines of the Constitution. He said, I just can't do that. That doesn't make sense. And even though I disagree with the outcome of the judge's ruling, it's hard to fault his logic. And that's why we are arguing for a media freedom bill that would effectively plug the gap left by the lack of any kind of constitutional protection for press freedom.
0: So you talk a little bit about this media freedom bill that will protect media institutions and practitioners. How do you see such a law operating?
3: We see it working in very similar ways to the Human Rights Act in the ACT, Queensland and Victoria. Obviously, the ideal would be our own constitutional amendment, but given our long history, that's not likely to work. So we think we can do it with a bill. And the acts in Queensland, the ACT and Victoria say three fairly simple things. They say that Parliament has to always consider human rights when passing new legislation. They say that the courts have to interpret existing legislation in ways that are consistent with human rights, and they say that public servants have to act in ways that support human rights. And we think if we can create a bill at the federal level that effectively replaces the words human rights with press freedom, then we're in the ballpark of where we need to be. And we're not saying that journalists should always have the right to publish whatever they want, wherever they want. There are clearly some very important limits to that freedom. But at the moment, there is no positive obligation to recognise the public interest in the work that journalists do. And we think that should be written into law. We think that there should be an opportunity for the courts to recognise that sometimes journalists are publishing information in the public interest using sensitive government information, and sometimes that public interest will outweigh the well-established public interest in protecting that sensitive information.
0: Macquarie University journalism professor and the author of The Correspondent, Peter Grester, speaking there with Stephen Hill.
4: Hey there, I'm Hamish McDonald. Around Australia, you're listening to The Wire. Take it easy.
0: With New South Wales only 6 months away from an election, the issue of healthcare will be salient in many voters' minds. When it comes to determining how well the state is keeping up with the health needs of its over 8.5 million people. Over the last few years, a range of healthcare issues, including a mental health system under serious strain, an increase in vaping and illegal tobacco, and also some good news about improved cancer recovery rates. To give a preview of this week's health debate between Labor's Ryan Park, the Nationals' Sarah Mitchell, and the Greens' Amanda Cohen, I asked Anita Desain of the Public Health Association of Australia, what are the biggest issues when it comes to the New South Wales healthcare system?
1: One of the points that you've just touched on there is really crucial. We do know that we have an ageing population. We do know that we have a growing population, and the combination of those factors is absolutely placing greater strain and demand on our healthcare system. And so while New South Wales will always need really excellent hospitals and clinical services, and we do have world-leading healthcare, part of the core of the issue that we expect will be canvassed as part of the Great Health Debate is how do we create a sustainable health system? And really importantly, a core part of that is looking at how we can help prevent avoidable illness before people actually need to enter the hospital and healthcare system.
0: One of the issues also I'm sure it's going to be discussed is the urban-rural divide when it comes to accessing healthcare services. Many people in remote areas experiencing longer wait times, less choice of services and lack of specialists and specialised health infrastructure. With there being this kind of tyranny of distance, well, what can be done to improve the access to healthcare to people that live further away from a capital city?
1: Look, you're absolutely right. We know that healthcare and health outcomes aren't experienced equally across communities. We do see significant variation across socioeconomic disadvantage, particularly for Aboriginal and Torres Strait Islander people. People living in rural regional communities, they all can face higher risks and greater barriers to accessing care. And that care spans obviously not only just accessing hospital treatment and services, but looking at preventive healthcare services. So one of the things that we're certainly interested in looking at is, as part of the next term of government, what are political parties willing to commit to? Because at the end of the day, we know that your postcode, your income, your background really shouldn't influence your opportunity of living a very healthy life and receiving high quality care. Some of the issues that we will be canvassing will include things like, chronic disease prevention risk factors. We know where there are inequities, and that can include higher smoking rates. We know overweight and obesity is an ongoing and prevalent issue. But how can we reduce the inequity and the gap, particularly for people who are living, for example, in socioeconomic disadvantaged areas or rural and regional communities? How can we make sure that they have the best chance to a healthier life?
0: Over the last 5 years, we've seen a spike, particularly in the number of young people taking up vaping, with Health Stats New South Wales reporting that the number of adults vaping has risen to 11% of the population. We've seen New South Wales align itself with the federal crackdown aiming to restrict vape sales to pharmacies. How effective has this crackdown been in tackling vaping and also illegal tobacco?
1: Yes, we've seen increasing rates of vaping amongst young people, particularly young adults, as well as teenagers. And we've heard very loudly and very clearly from the education sector and how much pressure that is placing, for example, within New South Wales school classrooms. And obviously added to that is the issue of illicit tobacco and in many cases, retailers behaving poorly. And really importantly, though, I should call out that there is a huge opportunity for state government to do more. And so one of the things that we will be prosecuting is looking at how can we restore really significant investment in public education campaigns when it relates to tobacco and vaping, looking at what more we can be doing to support people to quit. And we do know that amongst two-thirds of people who do smoke, most of them want to quit.
0: In New South Wales, there has been very limited changes when it comes to concerns around problem gambling, particularly related to poker machines. While the previous government promised to introduce a mandatory cashless gaming card, the state government has been reluctant to carry out much in this area. Is it concerning that more hasn't been done to combat the impact that problem gambling is having on this state?
1: Look, you're absolutely right. And from a public health perspective, we know that gambling is a huge problem impacting the well-being not only of the person who is impacted directly by gambling, but also their extended family. This is something that we are hearing loudly from our members and the public health community, that they want stronger action on gambling, and that is an issue the next term of government will absolutely need to be looking at. What more action can be taken to help reduce the burden that gambling is placing on New South Wales families?
0: Among many of these issues we've talked about, I mean, there is an element about the mental health system, and in the headlines we've seen, the mental health system is being put under a lot of stress with the consequences of the state having the lowest per capita expenditure on mental health in the country. We've seen stories about staff burnout, and there's been some pretty tragic incidents that really illustrate areas where the system is really getting stretched. How much work needs to be done in the mental health space?
1: We know that mental health is an incredibly high priority. We've heard that very clearly also from our New South Wales members. It is a high priority in terms of support, not just for adults, but as well as young people, and ensuring that we're building, a very resilient and healthy community. From an investment perspective, when we talk about the fact of around preventable illness, disease and premature death, it's really important to remember that for every dollar that New South Wales government can invest, the return on investment is 14 to 1. So prevention is a good investment. Mental health is definitely one of those high priorities, alongside issues such as gambling, tackling illegal tobacco, and more broadly, setting a longer-term agenda for preventive health. That's definitely what's needed.
0: Anita Desai from the Public Health Association of Australia speaking there with Stephen Hill. Early this month, a coalition bill to amend the Sex Discrimination Act, with definitions based on biological sex, was voted down in the Senate. The push follows similar moves in the US and UK, which have excluded trans and gender diverse people from legal recognition. An open letter from over 100 civil society groups has urged Parliament to keep rejecting these changes, calling them discriminatory and legally irresponsible. The Wire's Aspen Beilharz talked to Heather Corkill, Legal Director at Equality Australia, about the issues addressed in this letter.
5: So we've seen this push in Parliament around the Sex Discrimination Act from the Coalition and Michaela Cash. This kind of push seems to come from the idea that the interests of trans women and trans people cut against the interests of cis women. But in this open letter from Equality Australia, there's such a broad coalition that have signed up, and there's a clear solidarity there. What do you think people are misdiagnosing when they think that these things are in conflict?
6: Well, most people in Australia, they value the dignity and respect of everyone. And the polling that we have around the politicisation of trans people's lives, it's deeply unpopular with the electorate. So it's really a miss hit when politicians want to go after this issue. And civil society, groups like women's organisations, obviously LGBTI organisations, unions, disability, mental health advocates and others all clearly agree with us there that this is not just simply an issue about trans rights. It's really about our central federal gender equality law, and we don't want it to be attacked and torn down.
5: The open letter says that this change would overturn 40 years of case law. Is that since the passing of the Sex Discrimination Act?
6: Yeah, that's exactly right. Of course, it would change the meaning of sex for everyone who relies on the Sex Discrimination Act, not least, of course, cisgender women. Because most sex discrimination has been about more than biology. It's about the way that gender stereotypes affect people, the way people are treated because they're perceived to be either men or women. And so if you narrow the meaning of sex to be only biological, you drastically change what it means. Courts have found sex discrimination in cases like girls being directed into home economics while boys did industrial arts, or allowing women to wear earrings but not men to work. All of the examples of sex discrimination that are the key cases over the last 40 years could potentially not even be sex discrimination anymore because they are not biologically based. They're about gender stereotypes and assumptions, something totally different.
5: Australia isn't the first country to see this kind of bill proposed. In the US and the UK, it's even gone into law. Groups like the non-profit Lemkin Institute for Genocide Prevention have described those laws as meeting some criteria for a genocide against transgender, gender diverse and intersex people. Not systematic killing, but efforts to erase and eliminate a group in society. Michaela Cash's messaging about this bill doesn't use those words. She talks about women and girls standing up for themselves, or about common sense. But Heather says the substance of these laws often begins and ends with the people they try to exclude.
6: Well, the fact is it just doesn't really work in the real world. You can't determine someone's chromosomes, hormone levels or anatomy just by looking at them. If the law says access to a space depends on those characteristics, how's anyone supposed to actually enforce that? And what does that then lead to? We've seen that leading to gender policing of women particularly, people who might look a bit different, who are more tall, muscular, androgynous looking, etc., may not even be trans, but have to then worry about being challenged about whether they're real women or not. There are lots of adverse consequences and impracticalities. Are we asking small businesses, teachers, security guards to have to monitor single-sex spaces and make these decisions? I think in the end, it all falls apart because it is completely impractical.
0: Heather Corkill, Legal Director at Equality Australia, speaking there to The Wire's Aspen Beilharz. In 1971, one of the most disturbing studies of human behaviour was carried out known as the Stanford Prison Experiment, it aimed to test how much the social pressures of authority shaped individual behaviour. The experiment randomly assigned roles of prisoners and guards to university students. And as the experiment progressed, the guards' behaviour got worse and worse, to the point where the study had to be terminated after only 6 days. I asked Western Sydney University lecturer Noah Cohen to provide an overview of this famous psychological experiment.
2: The study was set up so that 24 college-aged men were randomly split into two groups, 12 guards and 12 prisoners, and put into a simulated prison underneath Stanford Psychology Building. And the 12 guards were basically given complete control of the 12 prisoners. And the findings put forth by the researchers was that these guards had the power go to their heads, and that rather than acting like normal human beings, treating these, you know, quote-unquote prisoners with respect, they treated them harshly, cruelly, with arbitrary and collective punishment.
0: And so the study had to be stopped after just 6 days. So
2: correct, yeah.
0: While the study has gained, in academic folklore, there's been a lot of criticisms of the study. Many scholars query in the objectivity, with the study's author, Philip Zimbardo, actively encouraging the guard behaviour and actually acting as the warden of the virtual prison. Do you think that these flaws undermine the findings of the experiment?
2: A lot of people do. So he placed himself as the superintendent, so the head of all of the guards, the head of the entire system, rather than acting as a emotionally removed researcher to let the study play out as it will. He's putting himself in a place of authority and is continuously influencing the course of the study. So he wrote about this in his narrative. He talks about how he was actively coaching and involved in the treatment of the prisoners, and there was a proposed prison break. And he actively became involved in how he would keep those prisoners under control and make sure that there wouldn't be any outside forces. And he was going to actively go against this, and he even tried to get Palo Alto police involved in this. That kind of goes to show the extent of involvement he had.
0: The experiment ended up being highly traumatic for some of the people involved. One prisoner having an emotional breakdown just 36 hours into the experiment, and I think half of the volunteers ending up suffering some sort of breakdown. This was a time before there was ethical oversight of a lot of research projects. Can you talk a little bit about how important it is to actually, you know, the having that ethical dimension on? Is this like a cautionary tale of how, without proper design, a research project can go wrong?
2: Yeah, absolutely. So after 6 days, what was supposed to be a 14-day study, Zimbardo shut it down after multiple psychological breakdowns, the use of the guards withheld food and access to the loo. They used fire extinguishers on the prisoners. They used nudity as a weapon, harassment, etc. So it all got shut down, and the ethics have been heavily questioned. And this was at a time when there was some ethical oversight in research, but it hadn't reached a level of mandated ethical understanding. Not long after this, and again, while this study is definitely a cautionary tale, it is one of a few. There's the Milgram study would never be able to be replicated today, neither would the Little Albert study. It goes to show that if you want true science, we all want it, but you have to treat research subjects as humans, make sure they have informed consent, they have the right to exit a study at any time. They need to have all of this information ready for them.
0: This is very much a project exploring the sort of dynamics of individual and group behaviour and how sort of individuals incorporate authority. This experiment has been replicated in different ways to kind of look at the simulations. There was a BBC recreation which had vastly different results. Have there been other studies that have looked at the sort of same sort of power dynamics?
2: Yes and no. There's been studies where people have been placed at authority or control over other groups. But to my knowledge, I don't believe there has been an empirical study anywhere near this level of power. Because to put one research subject with complete control over another, that would be very unethical to any ethical review board. There have been some levels of replication, but what really is that this study has been put forth as explanations or rationales for many human rights abuses that have occurred in prisons or in places of authority, such as the very famous Abu Ghraib prison scandal in Iraq, and this with United States military and intelligence forces. in cruel and unusual punishment, torture, and otherwise. The Lucifer Effect is a book put forth as well by Zimbardo. This became really the integral psychological study in terms of power dynamics. And there hasn't been replications, but it has been mythologized, both in empiricism and in the media, with how many different shows, movies, podcasts talk about it.
0: Been a range of different film representations. There was a German film called Das Experiment. There's been a few American films, and we now have Netflix. They're planning a reality series. I think it's called The New Stanford Experiment. Are you concerned that this program could validate some of the flaws of the original study, or there could be some maltreatment of the subjects?
2: Not maltreatment. I think that, I guess it kind of comes into question, which is what is maltreatment? There will be cameras at every angle. Netflix is going to come at it with every lawyer you can think of. But it will turn into the question of where does the boundary between humiliation-based entertainment, which slapstick comedy many, many people enjoy, and where does it begin to break into levels of a human rights violation? I think the boundary between those two can get blurred.
0: Noah Cohen, Associate Lecturer in Policing Studies at the Western Sydney University, speaking there with Stephen Hill. That is it for The Wire today. You can find all our stories online at thewire.org.au or subscribe to our podcast. Just look for The Wired Radio. We're going to be back again tomorrow, so do tune in again. I'm Stephen Hill. Do stay well, and thanks for your company.
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0: Hello and welcome to Stages. I'm Regina Bothras. We are talking theatre this evening. We've got a lot for you. Coming up, we meet two theatre makers creating unforgettable experiences for audiences of all ages. Hayden Tanassi, Artistic Director of Australian Theatre for Young People, and we'll be talking about Islander and Where's the Green Sheep is coming to the stage this school holidays. That and so much more on Stages.
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0: Well, I'm joined by Hayden Tanassi, an award-winning director and creative producer and the artistic director and CEO of the Australian Theatre for Young People. And over the last few years, he's been building a reputation for championing new Australian voices, directing productions including Saplings, Converted, Cusp, and so many more. And they're bringing a fresh Australian and Pacifica perspective to Islander, a reimagining of an acclaimed Scottish musical on stage at ATYP from the 6th to the 17th of October. Hayden, welcome to Stages.
7: Thank you for having me.
0: Thanks for coming on. So, originally a Scottish play, what's the story and what drew you to it in the first place?
7: There's a really interesting story behind this. I've known this show for years because when I was studying my Masters of Directing at NIDA, we have to do a 40-minute showcase. And so during that time, I was looking for short-form musicals to do as part of that. And so I came across this in what it would have been 2019 because it's a really short, it's 60 minutes, it's compact, it's two actors, but has great scope for theatricality. So I discovered it then and it sort of just sat in my back pocket for a few years. And last year when I was made artistic director, I put it to our youth advisory body who have to sort of discuss and approve all of ATYP's programming. And they said they loved it, but they said to me, but why is it Scottish? We just don't understand why it's Scottish. And they sort of put the question to me, what happens if you made it Australian? So I went to the writers and we talked about, you know, Pacific culture and the island communities that surround Australia. And that's how this new version was born.
0: Oh, that's amazing. So who are the writers?
7: So the writers, the music is by Finn Anderson, who does this like amazing sort of folkish score. And so that's how I fell into the show itself because I followed Finn's work as a solo artist himself. And then Amy Draper and Stuart have written the book and the lyrics. And it's a really cool collaboration, but they've sort of given us this freedom to adapt it to our local community, which has been great.
0: And so what was that conversation like and how did you adapt it? Did they have any input or were they just like, here you go?
7: I think they sort of just were like, here you go. You know, they wanted to be across some of the details, but we talked so much about the original show talks of the sort of the mythic, the Celtic, and the sort of like the mountains meets the sea within that context. And so the translation has been quite easy because we have this beautiful land island of Australia. And then we've got all these smaller communities in the Pacific Islands. And so the story follows these two young girls. One is on the land and there's a whale that's washed up on the beach. And that whale sort of passes away and it sort of starts to talk about, you know, climate change and small island communities. And then following that, this other sea young lady washes up on the beach as well. And she's been separated from her community. So it's sort of about these two young girls from two different cultures and communities finding their way through each other's problem. And so it just transferred nicely between Australia and, you know, the Samoan lens that we now have on it.
0: Yeah. So how did you go about researching kind of the, I'm assuming it's you know, island and mythic as well. Samoan.
7: So a huge part of this process is we brought on a creative cultural consultant called Gabe from Satu Studios. And so Gabe is great in the Western Sydney community, works deeply with sort of Pacifica artists. And so we brought him on board. And then we actually made it about who we uncovered in the process. We knew we had sort of the loose structure of any of the Pacific Islands that we could draw upon, or even Torres Strait Islander people. And then we just put the call out, and when we discovered, you know, the beautiful Georgia Langa Aya, we then knew immediately, okay, great. Georgia is, you know, half Maori, half Samoan. And so we lent into who she was as a performer. Because the really cool thing is we have Ellie Chan, who's a swing on the production as well. And now Ellie is Chinese, and there's some beautiful historical stuff of Chinese people in the sea as well. And so if Ellie ever steps into George's role, we've also rebuilt the show around Ellie's heritage. So it's this foundation of culture of this sort of like white Australia versus all of the beautiful cultures that surround Australia.
0: Yeah, amazing. What are some of the things that you found out about culture?
7: Yeah, I mean, the story really talks about two different ways of treating the land. It's divided in its opening song between the farmers and the fisher folk who represent the sea. And so I guess we've just found like some really simple things in the adaptation. Like Gabe was talking about how, you know, us as Australians, we often say like I, but often in sea culture and Pacifica culture, it's about we, it's about a sense of community. So one of the easy things we got to do was just change all the language of our sea young lady, who's called Aaron, change all the I's to we's. And it's amazing what effect that has to the language and feel of the show. And then there's just a really couple other really beautiful moments in the show because it's a loop pedal a cappella musical, which is a tongue twister in and of itself. But we've found beautiful ways to loop traditional Samoan language in the show as well. So it just becomes this very mythical, fantastical world that's sort of embedded in all this culture and language,
0: Oh, my gosh, it sounds beautiful. I mean, I'm trying to imagine that kind of loop pedal. Is that bringing to life, I mean, from what I've read, it sounds like it is, but bringing to life more than just the two? Like, is it got this ethereal quality, or is it the town, or
7: yeah, both? It brings all of those things together. So there's like the beautiful, I guess, ethereal music of the sea and that sort of Celtic origin that Finn composed to the show. But what it also brings to life is this amazing sort of, I guess, regional island community. So if you just picture you're like your stereotypical Australian regional community, you know, we've got the really funny sort of grumpy pub owner. We've got like a local old man called Paul whose gnome has gone missing. We've got, you know, the sort of like the prue and true of the community, like the Captain Kim, sort of like snobby, looking down on everyone. So it's this great way that of the loop pedal technology also showing us all the different angles of this town and the people who, you know, view this newcomer to their town as well. So it's a really fun setup of, I guess, what we see Australia as in a typical sense versus what a new culture brings to a regional town.
0: Yeah, wow. And so is it just the two, I mean, it's a two-hander. Are they being the voices of those others?
7: Are everything.
0: Yeah.
7: They literally, the show starts and finishes with them. There is no band. There is no additional extra characters. They play, I think, in total over 25 characters. and sometimes are jumping within like lines of each other. So it's a real tour like de force performance by these two young women. We've got the beautiful, Georgia Langa Aya and Rebecca Ordiz. Both who sort of, you know, they're young, like Georgia's 21, Beck's 24, and they're just some of the most talented young performers we've seen in a while. So it took us a long time to cast the show to find someone who could do all of these things. but yeah, we're so grateful that we landed where we landed.
0: That sounds fantastic. And that sort of deeper conversation, not just about cultures working together, but climate and land.
7: Yeah, I think that's why our youth advisory body really like loved the piece in the first instance, is it really speaks to a very contemporary issue of, you know, climate change and also just like changing worlds, you know, like it only, yeah. it doesn't deal with a disaster dystopian world of, you know, the world is burning. It just sort of asks a very gentle question by a whale calf that washes up on the beach of like, what is happening to our seas and our land? Mm. And this small island community that the show is set on, they're actually being faced with a question by the big land, is what they call it, to actually relocate their whole community to the mainland and for that island to shut down. So it sort of speaks to these ideas of globalization, what it means to hold on to tradition, and how we sort of come together as a community to tackle these bigger issues that we all face. Because we're these tiny people on this, you know, massive rock. And it captures that feeling in a really beautiful way.
0: And those islands that are sinking, et cetera.
7: Exactly.
0: I was going to ask you what one of the challenges or what was the most challenging thing. I mean, I kind of got a sense of this, like, two voices doing so much, but... what has been, I guess, the challenge?
7: Look, you caught me in the middle of technical rehearsals before we open next week, and it is a slow process, let me tell you that. You know, the second something goes wrong with the looping or, you know, someone's cough in the audience being caught up into the loop pedal, it's a really risky environment, and we're staging it in the round as well. So it's really, it's going to be very thrilling for an audience to come along and see, because... it is so live. I've never dealt with a more live show.
0: Yeah, wow.
7: I think I'm really excited just to present these two young performers doing this beautiful story in that sort of risky environment. Yeah. It's sort of what we all crave from theatre, which is a sense of coming together to tell a story, but also something that, you know, screens and Netflix and the AI of it all can't recreate. You can't recreate a cough getting caught in a four harmony loop pedal moment. And I think that's what makes this magical.
0: I would never have thought how to prepare for that. I better let you get back into the tech run or room. And thank you so much. I can't wait. It just sounds fantastic.
7: It's
0: Thanks, Hayden.
7: It's going to be great. It's on next week. Tickets are $35. So we'd love to see you down at ATYP.
0: Hayden Tanasi there. And, oh, gosh, it sounds terrific. ATYP's Islander on from the 6th to the 17th of October. Well, Trisha Starrs has been to the theatre. She's coming to you from the foyer.
3: In the foyer of the Sydney Fringe Festival at the Erskineville Town Hall, where we've been seeing lots of emerging artists. And I'm here with Keats Starrs Phillips, and we have just seen Zeba Kiko. So, Keats, what did you think of Zeba Kiko?
8: It was amazing. There was a lot of good metaphors in there for masculinity, femininity, and freedom. Everything was well done, including the rage, the victimization, the perpetration. Everything was a wonderful kind of tie-in to society's examples of masculinity and feminine traits, as well as an amazing tie-in with culture, family, history, who you are and where you've come from.
3: Yeah, and of course, Zeba Kiko, he is a trans actor, and he was absolutely amazing. He talked a lot about, very openly, about his childhood and about his grandfather, his uncle, his father. I love the scene where he was in the bathroom where he was watching his father shave. That was incredible, wasn't it?
8: That was fun.
3: And also because he has a Greek heritage. I've never met someone actually from Lesbos, but he is from Lesbos. The family's from Lesbos. And I just thought, what did you think of the Greek dancing?
8: It was great. Again, an amazing tie into culture and an amazing expression of rage as well as joy. And it was great.
3: There was a really great scene too where he gets sent off to become a lady at June Deli Watkins and meets a goth girl there, and it's so fun, isn't it?
8: Mm-hmm. Having someone in your life representing freedom, it was a lot of fun. I liked it.
3: Look, this was just wonderful. I loved it. What did you think, Keats?
8: It was great. It was a great show. Everyone should see it.
3: Fantastic. Thanks. Bye.
8: Bye.
0: Well, I'm joined by Eva De Cesare, an award-winning theatre maker and one of Australia's leading creators of work for young audiences. As co-founder of Monkey Bar Theatre Company, she's helped bring some of Australia's best-loved children's books to the stage, including Possum Magic, Josephine Wants to Dance, and now Where's the Green Sheep, based on the much-loved book by Mem Fox and Judy Horacek. And the new work heads to Parramatta Theatres just in time. Well, Riverside Theatres at Parramatta from the 7th to the 10th of October for Spot On Children's Festival. She's here. Eva, welcome to Stages.
9: Thank you so much for having me.
0: Well, just in time for the

0: look at, oh, well, what is the story of blue sheep? What is the story of red sheep? What is the story of each page that she has illustrated? And of course, Mem Fox's beautiful rhythmic words, here is the blue sheep, here is the red sheep. So look, I've been doing this for nearly 30 years. So for me, I do have a shortcut into a really inspirational book like that, where my imagination just goes absolutely wild. And I immediately knew that blue sheep was going to eat the blue flowers and was going to do some blue poo. And there was my opening. And but I also started to look at and I did this with Judy Horacek, who was part of our creative team. So she didn't just stay to the side as the illustrator. She actually joined us as our visual art director, which was really absolutely wonderful. And I remember, we spent a few days together, Judy, our puppetry director, Kayla, and myself, and we just pulled apart each of the pages. Each page, we went, oh, what are all the options of, should we do puppetry? Should we do this? Should we do, like, what do we do? And we spent some time just playing and throwing ideas around. And then I went away and then I kind of, start writing the actual story. So blue sheep enters and, but the other thing that really came very early for me was this book or this story needs a framing device. And so I think we need three farmers. Because they need to be the ones that kind of bring the sheep together, or they are the ones that need to look for the green sheep. We need action on stage. And so we used that as part of the storytelling. And then the final major thing for us was we didn't want adults, we didn't want the voice of adults on stage for this work. This work needed to be child-led. So I worked with Bankstown West Public School. And Judy got to meet some of the children as well, and our creative team. And we got them to record the Mem's words. So the narration is run by young people in year two from Bankstown West from last year. We recorded them. And it adds the most incredible layer to the live theatre experience because it's children who are saying, but where is the green sheep? And then the adult farmers are going, oh my God, that's right, we've got to go and look for these sheep. And so there's beautiful movement in there. And yeah, it's just been such a labour of love, such a labour of love, this one.
1: How fantastic. And it sounds like the process is almost looking for the space, what's inside the space.
0: A little bit, what stories come out of, so there's the framing of the story, which is this, there's this sheep, but where's the green one? So how can we make each scene a scene that the children love because it just is exploded? And that was one of Judy's big things right from the beginning. She didn't want to just put the book on the stage without, she really wanted it exploded in such a way that it became more than the book. And I think we've achieved that together. She drew, like, she would op make all these big offers and then she would go, oh, that's right, now I've got to draw it. Because we have an animation screen as well. So the story is told through animation, through beautiful puppetry by Kei Yasugi, and the narrations. So Judy had a big part in how the animation was drawn. And then we had our amazing video designer who would work with her to actually animate it. So
1: My
0: it's
1: gosh.
0: very complicated. It's very complex
1: Hell
0: for
1: yeah.
0: such a
1: Wow.
0: what you would think is a simple book. That even that book is not simple, even though it's short.
1: Even though it's short and but that's I mean, yeah, obviously it's so captivating. It's just like a favorite. How is the puppets? I mean, I'm imagining woolly kind of, I don't know,
0: Yeah,

0: And that
1: Awesome.
0: was a real, that was one of the first things that we started looking at. We identified the right puppet maker for a start, Kei Yasugi, and we showed her obviously the drawing of Blue Sheep. And I said that with this particular play, it needed to be a representation of that beautiful, quirky, drawing. Illustration of Judy's. So what kind of materials do we need? So Kay tested lots of different versions of this and then made a mock-up of the head of Blue Sheep and then a little bit of the body. And we had a very nervous Zoom meeting with Judy to see whether she was happy with it. And then she was so happy and excited by it. We
1: Yay.
0: just went, okay, we've now found, we've unlocked the shape, the materials that are needed to reflect a book that children hold so dearly and own. They own that book and they own that story, and we had to get that right for them, but also to honor Judy's quirky illustrations as well.
1: For sure. And what was it like working with the, year two students? I mean, they say don't work with animals and children, and now you've almost got both.
0: Yeah, I kind of do. I completely disagree. I think they are the most in look, I've been doing this for 30 years, and I get so excited when I'm going into a classroom. And I think that if you meet young people where they're at and you listen, really listen, they are just the hugest inspiration to me, and the voice of young people, are what makes our work better. Because if you just create work for children and you don't take into account their what is important to them, the themes. I remember with Possum Magic, we worked with children at Bankstown West as well. And we identified through them and their storytelling and the workshop that we were doing with them that for them, the relationship between Grandma Poss and Hush was the most important thing in that story. And so that is how we adapted the work. We made this beautiful relationship between grandmother and grandchild throughout the play. And so there was a real emotional resonance. And young people, if you listen, will bring that emotional resonance to the work with you if you make space for that. And so for me, to make space for that is a no-brainer because then they're going to love the work more.
1: Oh my gosh. Like when I think about being a child and seeing theater, it's those they just like have such clear memories. I mean, it must be such a great job you have to bring theater to the children, but why do you think it, I don't know, is it because their brains are young, they're kind of open to it, it's talking their language? What is the you've noticed about theater for young
0: Well,
1: children and the impact?
0: I think that when we are young, we are so open. We are so open to experience and imagination and creativity. Like we know for a fact that a creative life as a child brings well-being, brings emotional kind of not emotional intelligence, that's not the word, maturity. It really helps us to look at the world from different perspectives. Like, and for me to have done that as a child, I didn't get that as a child. I was taken to the boxing and wrestling, which was kind of theater, but interesting for, for Italian parents to be taking me to the boxing. Watching these, but it's theatre, right? And I loved the theatre of it. And I don't know what it does. It's the shared experience with your family, with your friends, that watching something on a screen doesn't do. It's the live, visceral experience. And I think it changes you and it impacts you on a cellular level that nothing else does. I believe that of theatre. And I think theatre saves lives in that way because of that being to get the belonging part of it. I'm not explaining myself very well, but that's what I feel about it. I feel very strongly about that and its impact for young people.
1: Absolutely. Mm. I agree totally. And so we've got the puppetry. I mean, how does the puppetry and the screen and then obviously Three Farmers as well, how do they work together in the space?
0: Well, we worked very hard together as a team. So there were 10 creatives on that. So we have a composer as well. So there's a full score with this work. You must go and see it. there's a full score. We had the animation. We had the puppetry. And obviously we have the script. So it's my job to bring the rhythm of that whole work as the director together. So that is what I worked very closely with each creative to weave the animation and the puppetry and the scenes together in such a way that they just handballed gently to each other. So each art form doesn't overtake the other. And so it's a gentle weaving and blending. So we start with the beautiful blue puppet sheep, and then he walks off after, or she walks off. I call them she's usually. They walk off with at the end of that scene, and then the red sheep arrives on the screen. And then we see the red sheep doing beautiful cartwheels all over the hills, which is really beautiful. And we see that on the screen. Yeah. And then the bath sheep enters, and that is a full puppetry experience. It's a naughty, funny bath sheep splashing the adults, and then, you know, then turns into bed sheep. So it's just a really beautiful weaving together. And that was what the rehearsals, we were really careful to craft it as gently as possible, because this is for 1 to 6 year olds predominantly, right? So we just wanted them to be able to just be immersed with it. And we allow young people to yell out, to call out. There's no, we are a shush free zone. And so this is the, yeah. Young people can call out as much as they want, but that's how we do it. We just carefully craft it.
1: Mm-hmm. It sounds like quite a choreography or a dance going on. It really just sounds beautiful.
0: It really is. Mm-hmm. Yeah. Yeah. That's right.
1: Wonderful. Well, Eva, thank you so much. It just sounds beautiful.
0: Thank you so much for having me. I really appreciate it.
1: Well, Eva Di Cesare, the director of Where's the Green Sheep on at Parramatta Riverside Theatre. What a beautiful sounding production. Well, that's it for Stages. I'm Regina Botros. It has been a joy to bring you theatre around town. Coming up next week, we are starting our supporter drive. So please call up during Stages and support your community radio. I'm Regina Botros. Thank you for listening. Thanks to the Stages team. And we'll see you in the foyer soon. Bye for now.

0: Celluloid Dreams. Hello and welcome to Celluloid Dreams, 2SER's home of film and screen culture. This week, I'm still Lewis, as you know, people know, and I know that Beth is also here on the show this week. Hello again, Beth.
1: Hello. As far as I'm concerned, I am still Beth.
0: We do have some really fun, got a bit of on the nerdy side of this episode of Celluloid. Like, my, you know, cinema pick this week has been the newly released Resident Evil film in cinemas. So I'm super excited to dive into all that. Have we finally gotten a great video game movie? Has the curse been broken? Who knows? You might have to listen to find out. And then over on streaming, we've got something else, you know, a nice rom-com that we kind of both know, like a bit about its origins.
1: Yeah, this is for all the reader girls who are, or people in general.
0: Reader boys, too.
1: Reader boys, MJs, everyone. anyone who enjoys a good slow burn romance, a new prime movie adaptation of The Love Hypothesis, which was originally a fan fiction, which we will be getting into later.
0: Oh, super, super excited to get into those two. But it is not just us on the show. You'll hear later an interview by Evan where he's going to be speaking with special guest Christy Dina. Now, she's a writer, creative practitioner, and a designer who did a recent article for Next World Narrative, and she's going to look at what she calls straight-to-execution culture. So I'm super excited for Evan to dive into that and for us to dive into the media and for you to dive into the rest of the episode, because there's lots to listen to on Celluloid Dreams.
2: Hey, man, I gotta be 7. Do you know where I can take this? Excuse me, I got... Oh, my God. Anybody order a kidney or liver or whatever this is? Anybody? It seems like it's kind of important.
3: Hey, you got time for another run?
2: No, I'm wrapped up for the...
4: It's outside the zone, so it pays double.
2: I could do that.
1: This year, we have had quite a few video game adaptations, and some have been great, some have fallen a little bit short, but one that everyone has been anticipating is the new Resident Evil. Lewis has seen it in cinemas, and Lewis, what do you think of it? Because I know that you are a big gamer like myself, and you have a lot of opinions on Resident Evil.
0: Yes, I love the Resident Evil game series. It's such a great, fun horror action time, and I think it's unique as a game franchise because it has had a lot of film adaptations in the past. I think there are about 8 live action films, like 4 or 5 animated films. There was a live action TV show, there was an animated TV show, and all of them have the unfortunate effect of not being that great. Like, I think the best they get is kind of a dumb, fun, like, so bad it's good kind of movie, but they all really fall short of a good Resident Evil adaptation. So when I saw that Zach Cregger, director of Weapons, is going to do his own adaptation, I got pretty excited because he's a really competent filmmaker. I really like his work, and the way he was talking about this before release, the way it, you know, it's just a 90-minute character needing to go from point A to point B. We have Austin Abrams, who's come across from Weapons to this, who is great in this as a medical career, trying to take a medical thing over and meeting spooky things along the way is how I think it's best described.
2: Hello? There's an emergency here. I was wondering if I could use your phone.
5: Hi, here for Michelle. Leave a message.
2: Hey, baby, I'm really sorry that we got disconnected earlier. Some things have happened, and I can't get a hold of police.
6: Bullets.
2: Could you just call me back on this number, please? I love you.
0: And I had such a great time with this. Finally a good Resident Evil movie. It's been so long. 9th time's the charm. That's the magic number. There are so many fun aspects to this that feel reminiscent of the games, but not in a way that's just like references to characters of like, oh, look, there's this thing I know. It's more in how it adapts the gameplay rather than a specific story. Like, we watch Austin Abrams' character, you know, search through drawers, struggle to find ammo, might need something to heal himself with, you know, and the way we kind of slowly you just explore these great locations, especially early on in the snow. I think it's such a great horror location, just all the like cold, that feeling of isolation.
1: Yeah, and I mean, it's like there's a really cool thing that I think video games do the best, and it's that everything has consequences. So we see in these survival games like Resident Evil and like sort of The Last of Us that if you use all the ammo in your gun, you don't have any more ammo. You have to
0: Yeah,
1: find more.
0: if you are
1: If you
0: bad at shooting and miss all your ammo, there it goes.
1: like, or you can't leave your bag behind because it's got all your stuff in it, or you need to have supplies so that you can build like med kits. And
0: Oh.
1: it's really cool to see that, like, as you say, translated into a movie, because I'm the kind of person who gets really annoyed at people, especially in like horror movies or like survival games,
0: Yeah.
1: especially zombie movies, that it's like why did you do that? Why did you leave the bag behind? Why did you leave the door open? Why did you like not turn around? And it's sort of things that are instinctual in a video game, but not in a movie. So it's cool to see that like that part of video games be brought over to the screen in like I don't know what I feel like is more realistic, I
0: Yeah,
1: suppose, than
0: well,
1: a regular person would do in the in
0: a
1: this
0: regular
1: kind of
0: person,
1: circumstance like
0: yeah,
1: Resident Evil.
0: a regular person, especially because that's who Austin Abrams is playing in this. Like he's so funny and fun in this. It's I want to see him in everything from now on. I just love how he acts in this. He is, he's not the kind of action hero type characters that we start to see in the games. He is legitimately just a regular guy. Doesn't know what is going on around him, in for the absolute worst night of his life, all because he took a job trying to deliver something to a hospital and didn't know how bad it could possibly get. And it's just such a great fun mix of creature designs, action. I do think there are a couple weak points, though. I think some of the side characters it introduces do feel a little, I want to say, NPC-ish, they feel a bit kind of one note, and not in a way that feels complimentary to the film. Like they kind of feel like they're there for what they need to do, and then they're out. And I think it weakens that aspect. And some parts of the ending, it goes for kind of a shock twist that I'm not the 100% the biggest fan of. But everything else in this is still what you want. Like we have all these weird, kooky enemies, especially one that you've probably seen in all the posters and trailers that's got like a lot of legs and limbs. That one's freaky and super fun to watch. But overall, I feel like it's a pretty, successful adaptation of the games, where like in most Resident Evil games, you think the beginning area is amazing and some of the best you've ever played, and the ending area is like, oh, I wish we spent more time in that opening area. So I think it's kind of
1: Yeah.
0: a bang on adaptation in that regard. I really ended up enjoying this.
4: Everything that has happened in this town transpired in a matter of hours. You've got no idea what you've got there in your hands.
1: That's amazing to hear. And it's really cool that Austin Abrams is sort of getting his flowers.
0: But I think it's such a great crowd pleaser, and because that's ultimately what Resident Evil is. It's going through a rough time, trying to fight your way through, but ultimately coming at the end being like, you know what? That was so much fun. Amazing monster haunted house ride. And I just, yeah, is this the best live action video game movie? I think I can say that now. I think it beats out Detective
1: Ooh,
0: Pikachu as
1: that's a
0: best.
1: pretty heavy like
0: Yeah. I mean, it's not hard
1: title there.
0: competition. I feel like this hasn't been a lot of good ones. Like I said, previous to this point, I think D Detective Pikachu held the title of best live action video game movie. But yeah, Resident Evil, it
1: Really?
0: takes it. And you can.
1: Wow.
0: Is that really for Detective? I like Detective
1: But Detective
0: Pikachu.
1: Pikachu, yes, it is. Detective Pikachu is fun, but it's a Detective Pikachu.
0: Oh, I will not hear this Detective Pikachu slander. But anyway, you can see Resident Evil yourself in cinemas right now, and you can decide if it's better than Detective Pikachu or not. But you'll have to absolutely decide to keep listening it to Celluloid Dreams because we've got a bit more to cover.
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8: Now on Cellular Dreams, we're talking about creativity, the creative process, and what happens when we're expected to have the finished product figured out before we've really had the chance to discover it. Our guest is Christy Diener, a writer, creative practitioner, and designer whose recent article for Next World Narrative looks at what she calls straight-to-execution culture. Christy, welcome to Cellular Dreams.
9: Evan, hi, thank you for having me.
8: Christy, can we start by unpicking the term straight to execution culture?
9: Yes, well, it's a term that I created. I mean, someone else may have said it, but I put it together to basically, in plain language, describe the problem that I see happening, that I'm experiencing and that other colleagues are experiencing, where the creative process is now expected to be invisible and not to happen. And then instead, we're just meant to go straight to what the end product looks like. And even the end product's audience, this culture that's affecting all aspects of the creative process, whether it be funders, investors, publishers, studios. There's this confluence of all of these expectations, creating this expectation, but at the same time, then how creatives are responding to that expectation, either trying to do things around it or skipping the creative development and going straight to the end product.
8: So tell me, Christy, why do you think this is happening? And it's not just one industry, is it? It's across gaming, film, writing, all sorts of creative industries are affected by this.
9: Yes, well, it started for me looking at games and the way publishers now in games are expecting a fully developed, polished interactive project, which takes a lot of work and a lot of money to do, and an inbuilt audience. And because I knew that it was actually coming from, there are a lot of big societal causes to it, I knew that it would be happening in other areas. So we see it just generally in the tech industry, where entrepreneurs are expected to come with operational maturity, you know, to have everything solved before they actually get investment. We see it in film and TV. There was a recent Script Notes episode where they were talking about the fact that years ago, you could pitch a TV show on a general idea and the DNA of what it would be like. And the expectation is that it would actually flourish and emerge over time. But now you're expected, even at the pitching stage, to have everything figured out and that it won't change at all.
8: Do you think this is fundamentally an economic problem, or is there a cultural shift, or is it a problem with how we understand creativity?
9: It's a mix of all of that. There's something that's been happening in the last few decades in particular, when we've seen the rise of screenwriting manuals, where people are talking about screenwriting in a particular way, especially people who are not creatives themselves. So you have people who are assessing scripts, that are writing very popular books, and I'm naming people like Robert McKee and his story and Who Saved the Cat. These sort of manuals all use a particular language, which is about how you discover the facts of, like, all stories are written in the same way. All you have to do is copy the formula that we have for you. So what happens over time is people go, oh, well, there's nothing to the process. Just use the formula. Like, there's nothing you need to figure out. You've got people who are assessing who don't actually understand, are not privy to the process. And so the only thing that's familiar to them is the end product, what it looks like. And therefore, they think it's incomplete, it doesn't work. It won't work ever. There's been an influx, you know, of a lot of people who are applying for funding or even just applying for investment. And the people that are assessing them, they've lost confidence in their ability to choose, you know, which is good and which isn't. This has a relationship with the fact of the lack of understanding of process. It's not about, you know, whether it matches something that's already out there or not. It should be about how the creatives are dealing, you know, with the issues that arise. But yeah, then we've got the economic situation that's part of that, and the precarity that we're all in. And so we're seeing investors saying, okay, prove you already have a market before I'll give you money, which makes their role redundant. So there are more people who are actually like, okay, if I'm doing all of this work, then you're going to take a really hefty percentage of it.
8: What gets lost creatively when we're forced to polish something before we've had the opportunity to properly explore it?
9: That's the issue. And that's, you know, that's why I wanted to highlight it, because I do see some colleagues are ending up skipping, you know, some of the process. Now, these are early career creatives. So, you know, when they're told, oh, you know, just come with a finished product, they think, oh, okay, well, they must know. I'll just get straight to the finished product. There's so much that you need to go through. So, for instance, first thoughts, first ideas are rarely the best ideas. And so we need to be able to change our mind. Going straight to having a great look, a great polish, a great effects and all of that can conceal the actual deeper problems that are there, which will become apparent when it actually hits the audience. And that's why we have, you know, more of an interest in just making things that appeal to people but won't actually last, you know, once people get into the door or open up the book or watch the film or play the game. And one thing that people need when they're creating, well, a lot of creatives need when they're creating, is the ability to see it in action and then change their mind about it. See it in action and then change their mind again. We need to just get past those first thoughts.
8: It's almost like part of this has evolved out of that need for instant gratification and convenience that's driving so many sectors.
9: Yes, definitely. One of the things I mentioned in it was it's very sort of anti-time. You know, it's very much now, like, you know, do we have to actually go through the process of making? And it's definitely connected with the rise of AI, which is like, can't we just skip people? Can't we just skip the process and get straight to the end result? And there's that belief that anything that's fixed is more reliable, when in actual fact, the thing that we're dealing with, it's adaptability, which is the thing that we should be looking for.
8: What approaches are there to change what's happening?
9: The awareness of, you know, naming it, not pretending, you know, that it's actually, oh, yes, it's what professionals do. They go straight to the end product, when in actual fact, they don't. There's a belief that, you know, if you're a professional, then you do just make it. That's not actually the case. There is actually a process of, oh, I'll explore this option and this option and this option. So we need more of a greater understanding of how the creative process actually works. I think we need to also improve the literacy of the people who are assessing and have more people that are actually involved in the process, in the creative process, to be listened to when it comes to assessments. But then there are the things that as creatives we can do. If people aren't giving us money when our projects are in that nebulous, you know, amorphous stage, then there are lots of different things that we can do to get around that system, things without a budget. Testing with audiences and players is a way to accelerate the insight. So it's not just you thinking it over or just your team. It gives outside points of view. Playing in different creative art forms in ways that make sense, you know, for you, not obviously, you know, having to learn a new art form. But let's say you're really good at painting, create a painted version, and that accelerates then once again the insights. It's like, oh, I'm seeing my project from a different angle.
8: One of the things that you land on in your article is this sense of time, hating time, the amount of time that's involved in things, but then coming to love it. Tell me about time for you.
9: Time and change are linked together. In our stories and in screenwriting, there's a lot of language narratives around change being a terrible thing. For instance, we start in an ordinary world in which nothing has changed, and then suddenly something horrible happens and we work really hard to get it back to when nothing changes again. This is the narrative that we've been sharing about what change is and what time is. We need to get back to this idea that it's actually where the beauty is, and it's actually where life is in the process of always being open to what things could be, and our relationship with everything that's going on, our relationship with the creative work, how the creative work speaks back to us, how our audience speak back to us, even the advisors and the investors and the ideas that they have, that we're all actually in relationship with each other. And those relationships get stronger over time. We take out time, we take out process, and and everything collapses.
8: Christy, thank you so much for writing this article and getting these ideas out there. I think they're really invaluable for people to understand. So many people are out there just consuming what we call content now.
9: Yes.
8: These are really important issues, and thank you for raising them and bringing them to Cellular Dreams.
9: My pleasure. And I think the more we open up the creative process, the more people feel as if they can do it themselves too.
8: Look forward to speaking to you again. Thank you, Christy.
9: My pleasure. Thank you, Evan.
8: That was Christy Diener, writer, creative practitioner and designer, speaking about her article, Straight to Execution Culture, published online on Next World Narrative. Stay tuned. You're listening to Cellular Dreams.
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0: And that's the lovely theme, which means it's time for Stream It or Leave It. Now, speaking of lovely, we've got a rom-com on our hands. A rom-com which, you know, it has some origins that I think most people would find kind of fun and unexpected to it. But why don't you tell us, you know, a bit more about the love hypothesis, Beth?
16: I'm seeing someone. You mean like a therapist? What? No, like a human man.
1: Yes. So The Love Hypothesis is a new movie that is direct to streaming on Prime. And it is starring the amazing Lily Reinhart and also Tom Bateman, who is playing Adam and Olive. And it is based, well, the plot is about a biology PhD student who is trying to get her doctorate at Stanford, and her friend wants to go out with a guy but is hesitant to, so she decides to create this whole plot of her dating their evil graduate student who no one likes. And then at some point the lines between this is a fake dating and real dating start to blur.
17: There's a guy. He wants to go out with my best friend. The only way that she will date this guy is if I'm dating someone else. Can I kiss you, please? Dr. Evil.
18: Olive Smith.
1: I really enjoyed it. I mean, it is based on the book is based on a fan fiction that Ali Hazelwood wrote about
0: Star Wars characters, yeah. Rey and Kylo Ren. I think that's why I was so interested into this, because I knew ahead of time. I haven't read the book, but I did know ahead of time that this is based on a fanfic about my favorite Star Wars couple. So I think this film was designed for me just to eat it up. And yeah, I had a good time with it too. I think, you know, we say based on a fanfic of Star Wars characters, but I didn't expect how many characters in this. I was like, okay, so that's meant to be Finn, that's meant to be Rose, that's meant to be like General Hux. You know, obviously the two leads are Rey and Kylo Ren. But even funnier, another connection is that the lead playing Dr. Adam, Tom Bateman, playing Kylo Ren, standard, is actually married to Daisy Ridley. So he is like real life, like Kylo Ren. He is married to Rey. I just think it's just such a funny, like, wild connection that this film has all together. Just, like, stuff that I think, you know, to the two of us who are of the nerd cloth, you know, it's just such a funny, like, coincidence series of events coming together to ultimately just, like, a cutesy, like, romance film about, you know, fake love, maybe being real love. I think it, you know, it has a bit of that streaming kind of look to it, which, you know, I sound like a broken record. not the biggest fan of. But I think this is like a great fun time still. I think it's really good for like sleepover core movie. That's what I was feeling during this.
1: I really actually quite enjoyed it. I mean, I've been a big fan of Lily Reinhart. I grew up watching her on Riverdale back when it was good.
0: Back when it was good.
1: And it, like, I think that she is genuinely quite, like, a really, really good actress. And she sort of kind of got a bad rap because of Riverdale. But this movie I really enjoyed. And so many movies these days, especially romance movies, are focusing on that kind of, like, steamy sort of side of it.
0: Yeah, it's not so much 50 Shades in this one.
1: Yeah.
13: I accept your proposal to deceive your friend into believing that I'm your love interest.
19: Sounds really bad when you put it like that.
13: Stanford may not be renewing my grant. They consider me a flight risk. A serious girlfriend might change their minds.
19: So we're fake dating. Sorry.
13: I have another meeting now.
1: And I thought that this was actually a really good mix of like, yeah, they, you know, they do end up getting together, but it's also about like the experience and them getting to know each other. And I thought it was actually like a really lovely romance story.
0: Well, I think like demisexuality is like, you know, a part of this story so much as well. Like, I mean, they directly mention it to the one of the leads. I do like this vibe, I think there's a kind of more serious event that happens towards the end of the film that I don't think is resolved in a way that kind of that seems like it kind of brushes it off how serious it is, you know, without spoiling, like we know what it's about. And I do like the rest of this, but that did sort of put me in a weird way of thinking that they should have touched on this more because of what happened sounded very serious. And, you know, it's just kind of like, oh, it sorted itself out, maybe. Like, that's a point where I do kind of drag it a bit down for that. Yeah.
1: Yeah, I do understand that. Like, I was quite sort of like, I wish that this was resolved in a more concrete way rather than sort of brushing it off, especially since at the beginning of the movie, when the sort of inciting event to the fake dating plot is that Olive kisses Adam, and he threatens to file a Title IX complaint.
0: Yeah.
1: Like a sexual harassment complaint. And
0: it's definitely some dubious consent at the start. Yeah.
1: Yeah, but I do also understand from a unfortunately realistic perspective of how scary those situations are and how it might not be something that people resolve in a concrete way, and it might just be something that they deal with in their everyday life.
0: But it was made such a big dramatic like thing to happen. And it felt like it was so quickly resolved in that way that it didn't feel like as dramatically satisfying. But again, I think, you know, a lot of my liking of this film is because I am imagining the Star Wars characters in its place and just having a joy as it was intended to be watched.
1: Yeah. And I do like the small Easter egg that the fact that the main sort of love interest character, Adam, is named after Adam Driver.
0: Yeah, another just hilarious, like, fun connection. Like, someone watching this who has no idea about Star Wars or fandom is just like, yeah, these are all just, like, normal people with normal names. Like, what are you talking about? And you're like, no, this is insane. This is insane, the connections. And we look like a crazy person.
1: See, like, what happens when you explain to people that the first book in the Heated Rivalry series was Bucky and Steve fanfiction?
0: Yeah, exactly. They think like, what do you want about? It's just about hockey. It's like, no.
1: No, it's not about hockey.
0: No. Well, The Love Hypothesis is currently streaming on Amazon Prime for you to check it out and, you know, maybe spot the Star Wars connections for yourself.
20: I should kiss you.
16: What?
20: Your friends, they're watching from the balcony.
0: Hold on. And unfortunately, we have reached the end of the program. Oh, so sad. We unfortunately had to stop talking about movies and TV shows and get back to actually watching them so we can talk about them even more next week on the show. You can listen to our show on the podcast sites. There's so many of them out there. And if you want to see us on the social medias,
1: well, they can find us at celluloid_dreams_2SCR on Instagram. 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
0: Excellent. I'm going to find us there. Even though I already know where we are, I'm going to be looking.
1: I would hope that you know where we are.
0: I hope I know where we are. I think I know where I am. I'm in some sort of location.
1: And catch the next episode.
0: Bye.
5: I'm not bad. 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
1: Hello, good evening and welcome to the band next door here on the long-standing 2SCR 107.3. My name is Cameron, here with you tonight, taking you through 2 hours of all Australian music. It's a time of the week when we put our ears to the streets to hear not only what's happening in the old town of Sydney, but across the entire divide of so-called Australia. It's all about the bedrooms, the backyards, the tiled bathrooms and garages of the four corners of Oz. So coming your way on the program this evening, some tunes from the likes of the glam rock riffage outfit of Boys at the Back, the slowcore project of Hound, metallic punks Dead More, and the ethereal folk grunge of Bonnie Songs. All of that and more coming your way here tonight on the band next door here on 2SCR 107.3. 2 hours of all alternative Australiana. We're going to open up the show tonight with a tune from Brisbane duo Exit Guide. This one here is called Violet Grey. My name is Cameron. You're in the band next door here on 2SCR. Stick around.

Hey, I'm Beth. I host Friday Drive. And I love 2SER because of the killer music that we play that you don't hear anywhere else, the incredible stories that we share, and the beautiful people who tell them.

You are tuned into The Bear Next Door here on 2SER 107.3. My name is Cameron. I'm hanging out here with you like we do every single Wednesday to go through these very fun 2 hours of all Australian music in your ears just then. Hailing from Melbourne, the Bratwave duo whose sound lurks on the edges of Witch House and Electro Clash. From Faux Keys, their brand new track, it's called Strawberry Kiss. They've been teasing some tunes off their upcoming EP going back in July now, with the latest, of course, being that track which you did just hear, the third taste of what's to come from the NAM Melbourne-based duo. Just before that, from a band who hails from Sydney. They started out doing some high-octane house shows on their home of the Sydney's Northern Beaches suburbs, and over time have racked up numerous tours with the likes of Ocean Alley, June Rats, Psychedelic Porn Crumpets, Hockey Dad, and many others. From Crocodulus, their third album came out back in April. It's called Limbo, Please Be Good to Me, and really does capture their signature bite, the garage punk roots, and some very sharp bass lines as showcased on their previous two records, Enjoy and Muscle Memory. The track there from Crocodulus, it's called The Grip, and you're going to love it when there's a rock band which throws in some saxophone for good measure. And at the top of that bracket to open up the show tonight here on The Bear Next Door here on 2SER, a pulsating hypnotic number from a Brisbane-based outfit who in April brought us their latest from Exit Guide. It's a track named after a haiku by the French artist of Pierre Bonnard, which is a poem titled Violet in the Grey. So no doubt that track, it's called Violet's Grey from Exit Guide. 8:15 p.m. with a big old 2SER clockaroonie. Hope you're having as much fun as I am here tonight with you for 2 hours of all music from now till 10 o'clock. You can also shoot me a text if you are so what inclined, 0468 44 1073, because I will be eagerly waiting any communications from the greater Sydney area, or maybe you're listening online on 2SER.com, somewhere around this multidimensional existence of the astral plane that we so what inhabit for our fleeting life between now and whenever it is that we decide to move on. This one here is a

To SER wishes to acknowledge the custodians of the land from which we broadcast, the Gadigal people of the Eora Nation and the Wadumatagal clan of the Darug Nation, and their elders past, present and emerging. We acknowledge and respect their continuing culture and the contribution they make to the life of this city and this region.

It's always about the sonic styles of the four pockets of Australiana each and every week here on the Band Next Door here on 2SER at the top there, coming from the Central Coast, the duo of Sugar Soap. Their latest is a melodic sugar rush in the form of that tune there called Wildlife. They have an EP coming out next year, 2027. Something to look forward to. One step closer to the apocalypse, but a good one, a good soundtrack, no doubt, at least from Sugar Soap with Wildlife. In the middle, Ron Borloo Perth, an artist who is in town this coming Saturday at the Waywards Ballroom from Carla Genevieve. The brand new double single follows on from her 2025 album, Don't Be Afraid, which came out just under a year ago. The track there, Finally Broke Me, has been travelling around with Carla for many, many years before it has been finished, being played around in half-formed bars across the country before it was realised in its full capacity. Once again there from Carla Genevieve with Finally Broke Me. You can, of course, once again catch Carla at Waywards Ballroom this Saturday and go suss out a copy of that double A-side over on Carla's Bandcamp page. In the middle, of course, should I say on the tail end of that bracket, a five-piece garage pop band that was birthed on the Gold Coast but now resides in Sydney. From Love Banana, their forthcoming debut album is titled Any Direction. 13 tracks which push the outfit into scrappier, more garage punk territory, while also retaining their playful poppy spirit of their earlier releases. That one follows on from their 2024 7-inch, which came out on Holiday Maker, and the track there from Love Banana that we did here is a tune called Seagull. A big shout out to Ian, who has been texting in on the text line, as one is known to do so, 0468 441073. You can be as cool as Ian, but it will take a lot. Big shoes to fill, 0468 441073 here on the Band Next Door here on 2SCR. And seeing as how we are feeling a bit playful, we're going through some synth-driven kaleidoscopic soundscapes. Here is something from an outfit who hail from the Illawarra, which is kind of down the road a little bit from 2SCR. They are called 1080s and have another short, sharp, and sweet tune to match what we just were hearing with Love Banana. This one here from the self-described spam rock outfit. This is a track called Radio Edits. My name is Cameron. It's just gone 8:30. Oh, what a world!

Hi, I'm Tony Duke, 2SER's Station Transition Director. On the 1st of October 1979, 2SER went to air for the first time. On Thursday, the 1st of October 2026, I'd like to invite you, our listeners, to join us from 2pm to 3pm at the UTS Startups next door to 2SER on Broadway. 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

an absolutely enthralling number there from the Irish-born, Australian-based multi-instrumentalist and songwriter, of course, Bonnie Stewart, a.k.a. Bonnie Songs, who over the last handful of years, going back at least pre-pandemic, has been winning hearts with some very dreamy folk sounds. Under the alias, of course, as Bonnie Songs. Last year did see the second full-length album, which was a record titled Strangest Feeling, but the brand new track there is something about being overwhelmed, anxious, and completely at your limit, hence that surreal concoction of art folk, dream pop, and shambolic psychedelica. The track there is called Scream from Bonnie Songs. Keep your eyes and your ears open for more from the Sydney local, hopefully in 2027. At the top there, from the five-piece new wave group from the Illawarra of New South Wales of 1080s, their debut single is a very awesome number, a driving synth tune called Radio Edit, and also in a mix there as well from Parramatta, which is also just down the road here in Old Sydney Town, from Grand Final. Their second EP, Spy Games, came out quite recently. The track there, Tear You Out, a guttural punk number from the Sydney Siders to close that EP, Spy Games, a track, a record, an outfit which you can find online through Bandcamp. And don't forget, that's the great thing about nearly everything you hear tonight on the program, each and every week. These are all songs, artists, musicians, creatives who are pouring their blood, sweat, and tears into what they do each and every waking second of their existence. So if you are a fan of what you are hearing, not only on the Band Next Door here on 2SER, 2SER in general, or any community radio station out there in the land of Oz, and you want to support those who are doing this hard yakka, get out there. Support your local creatives, your local scene, your local venue, your stages, your graphic designers, your artists, your curators of compositional treats, even if you will. Get out there, buy some music, buy it through Bandcamp. It does so much more than any other streaming service possibly could do, and will help them keep on putting their craft front and center for us to have 2 hours every single Wednesday night of good times and great classic hits. I think that's a slogan from another radio station, but I'm going to use it tonight because I think it's really apt and fitting for everything you are hearing. We're going to keep on the folk train. Toot toot. Here is something now from a group from Adelaide. They're at the Vanguard tomorrow night, and they're up for an ARIA award as well, doing a couple of shows internationally, playing in Brisbane recently for Big Sounds, and taking the stage at the Vanguard with support from Sevils. This one here, it's from Any Young Mechanic, from their record, The Modern Chew is Ruining the Foot. As someone who is a semi-professional pedestrian, yes, shoes are not good. They can be good if you are good. Sure. This is Snug Barber. You're in the Band Next Door here on 2SER 0468 44 1073.

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You are tuned into The Band Next Door here on 2SER, going through with this hugely eclectic mixed bag of all Australian music. A track there coming from the off-kilter noise rock group from Melbourne. They're known as Unit. They feature members of other bands like Dr. Shaw's Unusual Practice and 00 Negative. They're at the Marrickville Bolo tomorrow night for a Sydney pit stop, making the way along the east coast of Australia. Louisa is supporting that one. The track there, Rachel, is what we heard there from the NAM Melbourne crew. At the top, from Karuna, Adelaide, Any Young Mechanic, from their record, The Modern Shoe, is Ruining the Foot. They have a very, very cool rustic folk vibe about them. Bit of a barnyard stomp on that track there called Snug Barber. They're at the Vanguard tomorrow with Sevules. And don't forget, if you are looking to maybe get out and about this coming weekend or any day of the week in general, if you need that fix, that hit you can't get of Australian live music, especially when it comes to the stages of Sydney, there is a pretty cool website you could use, sydneymusic.net, if you are really feeling a bit of a tweak for your live music sensation, to keep you pretty much a fix of all the venues, stages, whatever DIY setup that Sydney has to offer, sydneymusic.net. And of course, a couple more tracks you are going to be hearing on the show tonight will be bands playing around town during the next few days as we welcome Daylight Savings and the long weekend. So make the most of it. And keep your pens handy with your notebook or maybe your phone app. Who knows? I don't know. I am just here to give you some tunes. And we also heard in that bracket, before I forget, something that is incredibly, absolutely infectious from a Sydney band who bring glam metal into a whole new world. From Boys at the Back, the track there, Ride or Die. You just can't wipe the smile off your face hearing that tune there from this Sydney four-piece. About a month ago, they were on the fellow 2SER program Pass the Ox, sharing some of their favourites and inspirations as an outfit. You can go back and listen to that episode on demand, 2SER.com. And while you're there, have a look around. See what 2SER in general has to offer, whether it be stories, ideas, or music. And just don't forget, you know, keep it in the back of your mind's eye that 2SER will be celebrating Radiothon 2026 very, very soon. You never know. You might just end up finding something that you love and will be holding close to your heart. And happy birthday, 2SER, for tomorrow. The 1st of October does mark 47 years of broadcasting on the 107.3 frequency. So just hats off to everyone here who has been a part of the station during that time on the airwaves, going out through either the UTS Tower on Broadway or the little building next to it, but having an absolute fire of a time. Once again, though, that track there from Boys at the Back, Ride or Die, damn, what an absolute whip-cracking tune from out of Sydney. It's 8:57 p.m. My name is Cameron. Hope you're having a good time. Hope you're having also as much fun as me. This is my favourite time of the week. I'm here with you. I'm absolutely pumped on adrenaline. Yes, adrenaline, not any other type of narcotic, because otherwise I wouldn't be able to be coherently speaking more or less so than what I currently am. So let's just buckle in and enjoy the ride, shall we? Here is something from Flower Children of the Apocalypse. Oh, daunting title of a group. I wonder if their music is as macabre. Oh, it is. Cool. Intuition. What a skill. This track, it's called What Am I to Do? You're on The Band Next Door.

The feature album this week on 2SER is Here Because of Hope by Ezra Collective. The UK jazz juggernaut's fourth studio album is a wide-reaching, ambitious and brilliant long player that traces the lines of the African musical diaspora across geography and time. Here Because of Hope by Ezra Collective, the feature album all this week on 2SER 107.3.

0: Rising Sea.
1: We open that bracket there with a track from Melbourne outfit Flower Children of the Apocalypse, a post-punk epic about hopeless romance, heartbreak and loss, all the great things that life does bring us. The track there, What Am I To Do, is a tune which is out on Flower Cult Records. And there's also just a hint of psychedelic whimsy, downtrodden psychedelic whimsy in that tune as well. Give it a good listen and don't let everything get to you too much. Thanks to Flower Children of the Apocalypse. In the middle, from the Sydney Project of Hound, the bedroom slowcore group put out their latest record, which is a self-titled release back in, I want to say, only September, barely a month ago. September 17th, to be precise. The track there from Hound is a tune called Warflower. The album, actually, I should say, it's called Hound Life. And you're going to love it when just everything is brought right down to those nuances of very fragile folk music, especially something which is as heart-tugging as Hound. And also in the mix there as well on that tail end, dare I say, a snarling tune from the Sydney outfit of Sweetie, their debut album. It's called Dogtooth. It's a gothic Australian narrative focusing on the mythic archetypes and the slow rot of late capitalism, crafting a visceral portrait of what it means to be a woman in contemporary Australia. There has been some really cool footage circulating over the last few days. The group launched that album on the weekend, and in the middle of their open-air park festivities, in the midst of this thunderstorm that was swelling around them, they were absolutely just pouring out everything to do with that record. It made for some very, very cool visual elements to go with that album, Dogtooth. The track, Modern Myth, is what we did here. Go check out Blossom Rot Records, a great label which is split between Melbourne and Sydney, but has a star-studded roster, something that you can really throw yourself in the deep end with and not be disappointed with anything they have to offer, especially when it comes to the new record by Sweetie. You're on The Band Next Door here on 2SER. My name is Cameron, 9:09 p.m. The text line number is still going strong. 0468 441073. I'm here with you for another 50 minutes exactly. What have we got? How can I squeeze in everything there is to love about Australian music in only barely an hour? It's incomprehensible. I don't know. We'll just have to wait and see and hold with bated breath what's to come throughout this second hour of the program. Let's hear from a band from Sydney. Yes, I can't believe it. Sydney, once again, I mean, there is just so much good stuff happening, bubbling, lurking through the back alleys, the neon-stripped streets. This one here is a group who is actually supporting Adelaide Crew West Theberton this Sunday at Dead Set. They'll be supported by their good pals Drift, and their new self-titled EP drops tomorrow. This one here from Bennett's Grove. This is a tune called Foresights. Coming your way, music from the likes of Dead Moore, Teens, Barbara, Kino Motel. It's just, it makes me want to cry. Happy tears.

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3: Yeah, baby, let's party.

The Bear Next Door here on 2SER 107.3, just then a track from Melbourne outfit Bollard. They've been slaving the way in the best way possible for the past couple of years, a few records under their belt, and their third is coming out soon-ish. The track there that we did here, a lovely, steady tune called No Desire, which came out back in July of this year. Looking forward to hearing what else Bollard have to offer down the

line. I hope there's nothing in the way when it comes to Bollard at the top there, coming from local city siders Bennett's Grove. Their self-titled EP drops tomorrow, which will be the second extended player for the band. Foresight is that slab there of alternative post-punk. The tune Foresight, of course, I just did say that they're supporting West Theberton this Sunday at Dead Set. So make sure that one's on your list for this long weekend shenanigans. And speaking of post-punks, another Sydney band, this time featuring members of other groups who have played together in some form or another, like Basic Human, Ex-Colleague, and etc., because the list is practically endless. The track there from Double Date is a tune called Copycat. And even though this isn't their first rodeo playing in groups around the DIY underground scene of Sydney, it's their first time picking up different various instruments to see what they can do as an outfit, which really does make for a very loose, lo-fi effort. Their six-track cassette clocks in at a neat 17 minutes and is the second release on the new local Sydney DIY label of Boom Boom Room Records, whose previous release was a really cool various artists compilation. So go suss that one out as well. Once again there from Double Date, we did hear Copycat. My name is Cameron. We don't have long to go here on the program. A couple more tracks I do want to squeeze your way as we slowly make ourselves heard in the resonance of the subterranean bowels of Sydney and beyond, crawling through the masses of high noise gain slowly but steadily here on in for the rest of the night. So we're going to jump over into WA Borloo Perth to hear a track from the group by the name of Sooks, who last year, back in October, just under a month ago, gave us their latest Taste the Leather. So this one here from Sooks, this is a tune called Unclutching. If you have pearls, unclutch them. And I think that's an order.

0: and she fucking rule for making those metal cunts piss. 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Fuck those people. 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I love you guys.
1: Hi, this is EO from When the Levee Breaks on 2SER. I've been co-hosting this music show for 13 years and a keen listener of 2SER for a bit longer than that. Imagine trying to find the music that you love on 2SER at this consistently high standard station-wide somewhere else. That's right, you won't.

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1: 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Turn off.

nothing better than a slab of just absolutely visceral Australian, dare I use the term, Oz rock, because that's what it is. A track there coming from Lutruwita Outfit Teens from last year's record, Negative Energy. The track there, Bad Breeding. Bleeding, yes, Bad Bleeding by Teens. At the top from Perth Outfit Sooks in Borloo, Perth in WA. That track there, Unclutching from their Taste the Leather record. In the middle from Newcastle, alternative punk outfit Dead More. Their brand new track, it's the first single since the release of their debut record, Superliminal, last year. That's a number called Rats. And also in that mix as well, just absolutely soul evisceration, thanks to Blind Girls from the Gold Coast. Going back 2 years now to their record, An Exit Exists. They're at the Burdekin Hotel, which is a throwback this coming Saturday night, as they make their way down to Yours and Ours Festival to absolutely lay us out for a slaughter of ear-popping sounds. Support from Woman as Flesh on an Open Market and Dorian Gray. The track there, Make Me Nothing, by the diabolical Scram Screamo band Blind Girls. Not long to go here on the program. Here's a tune from Melbourne crew Bitumen. They've been slowly carving away with some new tracks of late. And if it's anything to judge from what their previous LP was, I am already intoxicated from the sound. This is Perfect Dress.

Hi, I'm Tony Duke, 2SER's Station Transition Director. On the 1st of October 1979, 2SER went to air for the first time. 47 years later, on the 1st of October 2026, we're gathering at the UTS Startups on Broadway from 2pm to 3pm to celebrate that history and launch Radiothon 2026. Whether you've listened for decades or only just found us, come and stand with us. To attend, please email invitation@2ser.com.

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1: This is The Band Next Door here on 2SER 107.3. In these last few minutes of the program, at the top there, coming from the Hobart-born, Melbourne-based outfits of Bitumen. Their new record is the second single of the year. It's called Perfect Dress, ever flowing between heaviness, melody, tension, and atmosphere for the Melbourne-based group. In the middle, from Sydney side, is Barbara. The track there, Romeo is Banished. We also heard a new one from Kino Motel with Red Leather. And then the haunting sounds of Flesh Cherub with Set Me Free. That does bring this episode of The Band Next Door here on 2SER to a close. But I have one last track for you here tonight on the program from a group coming down from Brisbane to do a couple of shows this coming weekend. They're performing on Saturday at Jura Books with TBX and Sydney Water. Then catch them on Sunday at the Peterson Bowling Club with Pure Mass, Valve, and Shoaib Ahmad. This is from the Distress Tolerance record from Craning from Brisbane. The grimy industrial doom lot will be absolutely destroying any and all senses. This track here to take us out tonight on the program from Craning, it's called Born With It. No, it's not. It's a track which is called Metro North Access Line. It's been 2 hours of all Australian music here on The Band Next Door.

0: input to SER makes to developing the media practitioners of tomorrow. 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

0: Wire with a great track called X Line Tamer off the album, the classic Pink Flag. Okay, welcome once again to the Alternative Music Show here on 2SER. I'm Wayne DZ, and look, we're going to kick off with a great band out of Sydney. They're called Dead Rabbids. You probably know them. Bob Short, old legend from the 70s, and this is great.
1: One, two, three,

What a great 7-inch. It came and went very, very quickly. It was a promo with a bucket full of brains fanzine. There you go. That is the brilliant Jeff Dahl teaming up with a great French band called the American Ruse. One Track Mind, brilliantly done. Worth digging up if you can find a copy. You had to buy the mag to get it, so check out your second-hand record shops. It's probably your best bet. And up the top there, out of Sydney, Dead Rabbids with great old Ramones cover, Blitzkrieg Bop, off great, I think it was a limited quick run of CDs, whole lot of covers and some of Bob Short's originals. Phil Beckett, Wade McPherson and Bob Short make up that band. Three-piece, as per usual, they're always the best. And if you want to hunt it down, the CD's called Night of the Living Dead Rabbids. See them live next time they play, always put on a good show. Where do we go from here? Great band called The Frowning Clouds. This is a track for Lisa. Mean Old Girl.

Hi, this is Tim Friedman from the Whitlams. I think of 2SERSO very fondly. I've been going in there since 1993 to do interviews and live to air performances, and I was in there just last year promoting a show on Vinnie Ramone's program. Love to 2SER from the Whitlams.

There you go. What a great track. One of my favourite, well, 7 inches, well, double 7 inches on the Sympathy for the Record Industry label. Ben and Glee.

Shutdown 66 and a few other cronies together for a great track called Loving Machine. That one off, what was an album called Night of the Cobra? It came out a little while back. You need a new collection. You should hunt down, the Easy Beats, while they're in France, of all places, did a great TV program over there, and they did Loving Machine. Check it out on YouTube. Just tap it in, see if it comes up. I'm not sure whether it's still floating around there, but it's amazing. And as French TV goes, it's technically brilliant. Hunt it down. The Frowning Clouds, bit of garage up the top there. Mean Old Girl, with something off their last album, Listen Closely, it's titled. Go dig that up if you can. This is the Alternative Music Show. As I said, lots to get through tonight. And look, we haven't played this for a little while. Hell Crab City, track called Dirty Kid.

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The only, the best.

Oh, it just keeps going. I forgot how quick that was. A typical Hard-On song, of course. Atomic Handshake. Hunt it down if you can. It's on a great little label called Cool Bananas Record Company. Prior to that, Hell Crab City. Another record for them. Dirty Kid was the track you heard. The album's called Full Bore on the Turkey Neck record label. Go and have a look on YouTube. I'm not sure whether Rage is playing the clip, but they had a great clip for that that track. Okay, where do we go from there? Back to 1978. Nice old... Actually, a lot of 7-inches tonight, so bear with some of the pops and crackles if you dare. Richard Hell and the Voidoids. Absolutely perfection. This is a track called I'm Your Man.

I just love the Australian 67 inches. The Lost Souls there, What You Gonna Do? And prior to that, look, Jackie Weaver, Something's Got a Hold on Me. Nice 7-inch. She went on to do a lot of TV after that. I think she was quite a star, actually, Jackie Weaver. Did she do the toilet duck ad here in Australia? I think she might have. Jackie Weaver. Some of the old-time listeners might know Jackie. I could do a whole program of 60 stuff. We should pen that in soon, but we can't tonight. There's too much to get through. We've just tuned in. This is the Alternative Music Show, and the Dirt Bombs, Cedar Point 76.

Gem of a track. That's The Escapes out of Sydney with Positive Gambling. Prior to that, the Green Circles Don't Start off their album Tavistock Street. It's great. The Dirt Bombs, Cedar Point 76. One of the members from The Escapes is also in this band, the Lohas, and this is great. It's a record that came out a few years back called Get Laid with the Lohas. This is Cooksville.

Hi, it's Nick Dalton here. I've been sending my music to Tour CR since the late 80s, first with my band The Plunderers, and then with the record label Half a Cow. And I'd like to thank them for years of airplay. Tour CR is very important to Sydney's community, not just with the music, but with arts and culture, and interviews with upcoming bands and the gig listings so you know what's on that night. And driving home from work or on the train from school and listening to a local band on Tour CR, there's nothing like it. Thanks, Tour CR. And viva la community radio.

What a great track. That one's for Karen Hagfish with a track called Stamp. Came out, it's about 93, I think. It was going back quite a while. Promo copy. There you go, Karen. Prior to that, The Queers with I Can't Stay Mad at You. Off their album, Monkey Brain. And the Alohas, great local band out of Sydney with Cooksville. Off an album simply titled Get Laid with the Alohas. A gem if you're a fan of garage surf. You need it. This is the Alternative Music Show.

There you go, The Finkers with My Bum Was Made for Levi's. This one off a great double CD, basically compiling everything the Finkers ever did. It's titled Epilogue, and it's out on the Off the Hip record label. No surprises there, is there? Prior to that, great band called The Mighty Roars. That was a request for Lisa. The track was called Whale, and the album, if you want to dig it up, Swine and Cockerel.

there you go. A couple of old, very, very old 7-inches from the late 60s. The Trees there with Don't Miss the Turn, To My Mind. Great piece of psych. Quite hard to find these days, but I'm sure it's been comped 1,001 times over. And the Brilliant Poets prior to that with what a track, Fun Buggy. And way up the top there. A little closer to our current date, the Black Hollies with Whispers Beneath the Willows off their second album. It's a great record if you're a fan of psych. Simply titled Casting Shadows. Just trying to look the label, local Rogue Records, you can pick that up on. But a superb offering. Maybe you should pop out and pick up the first album by them. Equally as good, but production's just superb and they've just got that 60s psych sound so down pat. If you just tuned in, this is the Alternative Music Show. We're going to go with some garage. Great old Sydney band called the Crusaders, who are no more. I'm sure that there'll be a reformation at some point. It'll happen. But this one came out as a 10-inch. It also came out on the, I think it was a Spanish CD quite a few years back. No Brain, No Pain.

There you go. That is a superb band called the Crack Pipes. What can I tell you about them? Cinnamon Girl was the track you heard there, and I think more of that over the next few weeks. Prior to that, The Makers with a track called Damnation. Originally done, I think, by The Godfathers, and that one, a track for Anne, came off a absolutely brilliant compilation. It came out quite a few years back now, but it was simply titled Flaming Burnout. It was an Estrus benefit comp that Man's Ruin Records issued. They put that out basically to help out with Estrus Records. Apparently they lost all their stock in a fire. The warehouse burnt down. They're losing all the master tapes, all the acetates, absolutely everything on that label was lost. So to help regain some of their costs, Man's Ruins came to the party, and a great little compilation, quite a lot of bands all supporting that great label, and had a lot of covers on there, as you heard, with The Makers. But there you go, that one's for Anne. And prior to that, what can we say, the old Crusaders, Sydney's Own with No Brain, No Pain. And that one off, as I said, came out on a 10-inch all those years back, but it's also on a import CD, Wave to the Grave it's called. Worth picking up if you can, but actually that was quite a few years back, so it's probably deleted by now. Now, from some garage punk to a great band called the Chrome Cranks, it's been ages since I've played this, and I've had a few requests for it, so I think tonight's the night. Chrome Cranks were the Honeymoon Killers originally. They've been in quite a few bands, but the Chrome Cranks are absolutely brilliant live band, as you'll no doubt hear. I'll drag in some live material, but look, this is a great version of Little Johnny Jewel. So sit back, enjoy, turn it up. It's a great ode to television.

down to the airport.

What a great track. The band is called Los Dominados with Ronnie was a Ronda. Prior to that, the Chrome Cranks out of the US with a great version of Little Johnny Jewel, originally done by Television, released as a 7-inch all those years back. And I think Ork Records were responsible for the original Little Johnny Jewel Part 1 on one side and Part 2 on the other. You had to flip it to hear it complete. But what a band. I think more Chrome Cranks over the next few weeks and maybe some Honeymoon Killers. A great band called The Oblivions with Guitar Shop Asshole.

frustrated, you fucking asshole. 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
1: Excuse me. 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That back is fucking sit over there for how long? Going to 2 weeks now, and they still fuck me around.
0: Who's that?
1: I want to get up there and the manager now.
0: The manager?
1: Well, I come over there with the lawyer over there. I got a lost bag. My mother lost the bag. You fellas take it off of my mom over there in the airport. And you fellas tell my mom she's going to send it back to my sister in New Zealand. It's got nothing. It's 2 weeks now. So I don't want, I want to put me in the manager. Or I come over there.
0: Yeah, okay.
1: Just put me through. I don't want any talk.
0: Yes, I just need to know who is sending the bag to her. Who, where was the bag lost?
1: I don't know. Those asshole over there in the airport. Take it off of me.
0: Okay, do you know who it was?
1: I don't know those bitch. Those sluts. Those fucking egg over there. They take my mum's bag. And they fuck around. They take it off. They don't know where they're going. That bag is worth $500 worth in that bag.
0: Yeah.
1: I want you to put me through over there, and I don't want to talk to anyone.
0: Yeah, well, I need to know who it was that took the bag, because we have a lot of departments
1: there's
0: here on airport.
1: There's a bitch over there working in the airport.
0: Yeah, was it customs, or was it the police, or...
1: Ah, there's the fucking people working in your office.
0: No, because the people in my office don't take bags.
1: Nah, they take the fucking bag when they clean the name. When they, the second test, when you, after they say goodbye, when you go in, the second test, they take it off, and they push it away.
0: Where they screen the bag.
1: They up and they fucking give me, fuck me around all week. So I want, they can't handle anymore. Or I come over there and smash anyone of them there.
0: Why did they take your bag?
1: I don't know. Ask your fucking boss why.
0: No, I'm sorry, you haven't got the right department. I need to know.
1: But it's a fucking Air New Zealand.
0: Air New Zealand?
1: Yeah.
0: Oh, okay. Well, you haven't called Air New Zealand.
1: That's their boss I ring up.
0: Pardon?
1: You fucking take it on my back over there.
0: No, you haven't called Air New Zealand. I'll give you the telephone number.
1: That's it. Put me through to the manager.
0: I can't put you through to...
1: Hurry up. Or I come over there.
0: I can't put you through. It's a different company.
1: There's a fucking airport, I'll ring off this number.
0: Yes, you have rung the airport, you have not rung Air New Zealand.
1: That's the airport, I'll ring it up.
0: The airport is not Air New Zealand.
1: That a fuck, bitch.
2: Toto, I have a feeling we're not in Kansas anymore.

There you go. Marky Ramone and the Intruders with their version of Richard Hell and the Voidoids' Blank Generation. And prior to that, a great band called The Monsters with a track simply titled Go Away and Fuck Yourself. That one off an album called Hide and Seek. Worth picking up if you can. And prior to that, a New Zealander. It's a beautiful little telephone phone call. A complaint, Jim. We've had a few requests for those, but I think that's the last of the New Zealand ones we have. Way up the top there, the Oblivions with Guitar Shop Asshole. That was the one right at the top. Beautiful recording that. The Oblivions, I could imagine many problems with guitars and guitar shop owners. Psychosurgeons. This is pre-Lipstick Killers. We're talking 1978. Nice old 7-inch, and what a track. This is Horizontal Action.

There you go. Great 7-inch by X-Ray Specs. I'm a cliche. Going back to 1977, or was it 78? Prior to that, Psycho Surgeons, a track for Don, Horizontal Action, from Sydney, 1978. What, a few hundred of those pressed with the beautiful blood all over the sleeve, but that was Sydney, 1978, with the Psycho Surgeons. They were Filth prior to that, and then went on to the Lipstick Killers, and did very well with that, and Dr. Stone a little later on. But look, we're running out of time, so I'm going to try and get as many in as possible. We've got to do a bit of psych stuff before we leave tonight as well.

There you go. A track for Kate. That is the Hives, doing the old Saints, Lost and Found. And prior to that, the Sexarenos with a track called Everybody. And way up the top there, we started off with the Subsonics. Pretty Broken Thing was the track you heard there. Well, that is it for the alternative music show tonight. A big thank you to everyone's tuned in and sent material in, emailed, etc. Gonna leave you with the Ron Ray Light Show. 7-inch, it's quite hard to find, but it's put out in 1967, and a drug of choice. It's simply titled Speed. I'll see you next week.

Hey, it's Emily from Monday Drive. I've got a mixtape for you. Sounds from South America and Spain, Latinx artists from different genres and decades. I have classic salsa, reggaeton, jazz, and disco, and many other vibey tracks. We are going to start with Demolición by Los Ecos, a rock and roll track from Peru in the 1960s. 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

And this is 107.3 2SCR. My name is Emily, and this is my mixtape inspired by Latinx artists throughout the decades. Now, we had the Demolición by Los Secos, and that was Dulce Habanera by Olva Cielo Fares. Most of these tracks are from Cuba, and when we had Latino experimented and expand their taste with new genres of music, the birth of rock and roll in Lima, Peru from Los Secos and salsa icon Willie Colon. The genre of salsa has been around since 1890s, with words of protest along with sounds of dance. Now, next track I've got for you is Amor de Discoteca by José José. This is 2SCR 107.3.

Ya, and you're listening to my Latinx Latino of the Decades mixtape. We just had Religion by Joe Arro, Donde Estás Tú by Omara, La Negra Tiene Tumbao by Celia Cruz, Lánzame Los Tratos by Los Ketchups. So we've gone from the 70s, Mexican artist José José with the Amor de Discoteca, paving the way for Latin pop and disco to enter the scene. Then we've headed towards the 90s and the 2000s of Latinx music, salsa still dominating the genre of music, but really becoming modernized with influences of pop and electronic sounds, such as Celia Cruz with her track La Negra Tiene Tumbao, and you can't forget the Ketchups, that became super popular with their song, The Ketchup Song, in the 2000s. Next, I have Pobre Diabla by Don Omar, a reggaeton track from the 2011. This is 107.3 2SCR. My name is Emily, and you're listening to my Latinx Latino tracks of the decades.

A ver, enséñame ese. ¿Cómo brilla? 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

Hi there, this is Emily from 2SCR, and you're listening to my Latino mixtape of the decades or the years. So we had Que No Salga La Luna by Rosalía, La Presa by Nathy Peluso, and Johnny Glamour by Rusko Sky. Artists such as Rosalía and Nathy Peluso are taking inspiration from their cultural sounds and origins, such as palmas, that clapping rhythm that is used in flamenco, and obviously salsa in La Presa, putting on a twist in the last few years of their track releases, and Ruowski sampling Las Ketchup, a very jazz-infused track with obviously inspirations of palmas in Johnny Glamour. Very exciting things. Now, I've got another track that I'm going to play on 2SCR 107.3. It is called Menina by Maura Massa, and it's a remix of Nathy Peluso's song. So this is Menina by Maura Massa and Nathy Peluso on 2SCR 107.3. My name is Emily.

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0: Nya, nya, nya, nya.

This is Emily from Tu SCR 107.3, and you're listening to my Latinx / Latino mixtape. Now, we just had De Aquí No Sales by Rosalía, and we also had OQAMQ by Desestre, Silvestre, and Nam Nam by Vernant. Latinx artists taking on inspirations of Brazilian funk and electronic music that's quite mainstream. We've got also Menina, Moura Massa's remix of Nathy Peluso's song from different industries, and Nathy remixing her song in collaboration. We've got so many like electronic and hyper pop in this sort of bracket. And Rosalía, with her track, she breaks it down to a very abstract sound and sort of uses the sounds of motorcycles and keeping that traditional palmas sound for her track. And it's very creative and awesome, almost reggaeton-like, but also infused with flamenco. Anyway, next on the mixtape is Basal by Four on 107.3. 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This is Emily from 2SER.

then that was the Sao Cabulosa from Branca, Brazilian dance track and DJ. We also had Basel by Fora on 107.3 to SCR. My name is Emily and you're listening to my Latin / Latinx mixtape. Fora is actually an Aussie artist and producer that plays a lot of UK garage and electronic and techno, but I think this track was really awesome and I think more mainstream artists need to play more Brazilian funk and sort of techno infused tracks. And the translation actually from that track is literally means just heavy. And I think it's a very heavy track and it's very fun. Now, to end my mixtape, I have Nathy Peluso remix by Garoto 3000 called Manhattan. It's very electronic, pop, reggaeton. But thank you for listening to my mixtape. This is my Latinx and Latino mixtape of the years. 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

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I'm a producer on the 2SER Breakfast Show with Danny Shifley on Tuesdays. 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

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I'm an artist who performs in a Gold Coast rock band, and I love 2SER because they've always supported us. 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

between countries. 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I'll be by your side to watch you grow and get strong. A childhood street lined with gum trees, kookaburras, streaky bark, dirt desert peas. 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Homesick for a land that was never truly mine. Dress up Sundays in a baby goat. Like a pin drop, the frollies float. 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You were by my side. Long summer holidays camping at Aldinga Beach, Streaky Bay, the Grampians, Wilpena Pound, Flinders Chase. You were by my side. Life's in slow motion.

0: priest named John. 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A 35 degree autumn day, it burns.
1: It burns!
0: Dress up Sundays in a baby goat. 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
1: and donate this October.

Ankle. Alright. Violence start to speak to me. There's gods within the trees. Bleached by the rays, by the 100 wave seas. Pristine sunny seas. Look around this belly feast. Timbuk, hiking down these crystal clear creeks. 92 Mercedes with these 32s shining bright. Blunted, we've been bumping the Daegyo cello. Cruising down in the Alpines, looking for a place to be. Write a song in this couch, I just imagine where I wanna be. 28 grams deep, on a boat we hired from a pirate that had gangrene. Check the keys, we took a boat, no time for no more common sense. Living life through accidents, I'm all for whatever's happening. Water sports and javelin, I did this shit by accident. Yeah. We did this shit by accident. Accident, something not to align. We heading east again, straight through Komodo Isle. Sharpen the blade, the temple dragging me back. Between the outer world and the sacred between. There's a grand entrance, another gate to the scene. These bridges turn to paradise, I'm lost in the waters. These midnight tales leaving shock by the borders. Batch smelling loud, it's that freshly imported. We're running out of town, call it daily improvement. We're running around Asia, my language ain't fluent. Can you tell that I just flew in? I just moved here. My accent sounds strong, man, everything is new here. As I proceed, I smack the ganja through the trees. Next thing you know it, I'll be higher than the bees. Shorty from the streets, there's no understanding me. I'm from the islands, baby, I live free. We did this shit by accident. Yeah. We did this shit by accident.

0: Cloud burning lava on a mattress. Only ones above, just like Boom Jack Jaya. 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Flow state 10 toes, cool, start the moving, getting closer to the pesos. Five star getaways, time for us to relocate. Guava smoothie in the morning, talking on the blue dream. Conversations by the pool, plotting on some new wins. Two L's make a W, we flip the 4M. So we decided to break the rim, no one dunking in my gym. Go, we all in, we eating this fine dime. Break the bank is fine, mix the benzo with the crime, crime, crime.
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I'm Barry O'Sullivan with a program produced in the studios of 2MBS Fine Music Sydney and coming to you across Australia via the Community Radio Network. Think globally, act locally. It could well be Mike Nock's musical philosophy. Returning to Australia in the mid-1980s after spending a quarter of a century in the USA, where he led the seminal fusion group The Fourth Way, Mike Nock recorded a series of fine discs as a leader. The New Zealand-born pianist went on to release a string of equally significant and undeniably world-class albums, largely featuring fellow musicians from Down Under. Mike Nock is my special studio guest on this edition of A Jazz Hour. But before we meet him to talk about his life in music, let's hear a track from one of those early USA recordings. This one with the saxophonist Michael Brecker, bassist George Mraz, and the drummer Al Foster, from the recording In, Out and Around.

0: Beautiful sounds of Michael Brecker on the saxophone and on the drums, Hal Foster, George Mraz on the bass, and on the piano, Mike Nock, who's my special studio guest on A Jazz Hour. Welcome to A Jazz Hour, Mike.
1: Thanks, Barry.
0: From an album called In, Out and Around, 1978, recorded in New York City. What was life like in 1978?
1: I don't remember.
0: Lots of jazz happening in 1978, if you were doing recordings with people like Michael Brecker, though.
1: It's always been pretty full on for me. There's been very few fallow periods in my life, actually. To be really honest, I've been lucky like that. You know, people say jazz is dead. Are you kidding? And I didn't know that, you know. I mean, it's just, it's always been stuff going on, always, for me.
0: There's been ups and there's been downs.
1: Of course.
0: When you first went to America, you studied at Berkeley, is that correct?
1: Well, yes, I did. I didn't stay very long. Matter of fact, I got a scholarship. The scholarship wasn't worth much money. I thought it was a lot of money. You know, I'm from this part of the world. I'm from New Zealand, actually, at the time. You know, so I go to the States. I think, great, I've got the scholarship. It turns out that it was barely enough to live on. I mean, to buy food. And so I had to get a job washing dishes. That's when I discovered the whole idea of America being the land of, you know, the land of everybody's equal definitely was not the case. As a dishwasher in the States, you were at the bottom of the pole. And what happened, I was really tired of this, and I was going to see my piano teacher at Berkeley, Ray Santisi, a wonderful piano player. And before I could get the words, I was going to tell him, hey, I'm going to Canada. I can't stand this. You know, are you kidding me? And before I could get the words out of my mouth, he said, are you interested in playing jazz four nights a week, Mike? Duh. And that was the beginning. So from then on, it just all started happening for me.
0: That was great with Yusuf Lateef, I think you yes. met up with him in the same venue. Is that correct?
1: Well, not in the same venue. I met up with him at a place called Connolly's Stardust Room, which is a very small club in the black section. I mean, I heard Eric Dolphy, Herbie Hancock there, all kinds of people there. And it was wasn't even a very good piano. But when Yusuf, and I got the job with Yusuf because Hal Galper, the piano player, was supposed to do the job. And at the time, his psychiatrist had said it was going to be too stressful for Hal to do it. And it was a spinet piano, which is not really a very good piano, and it was going to, like, mess with his head. So Hal said to me, Mike, do you want the gig? I said, sure. And me and Yusuf just hit it off like that. So that was it.
0: So you had quite a prolific time with him, didn't you? He toured around a lot. And
1: yeah, we toured. It was a great education. I mean, just being with someone on that who took his music so seriously, he really did take it seriously, you know. And that was a lesson in itself, how to be a band leader. You know, there was no messing around with him.
0: Well, that's an important lesson, isn't it?
1: Oh, huge. Mm. I've been very lucky. I've had some great teachers on that in real life.
0: You've been quoted as saying jazz is all about attitude. Did you learn that from him?
1: No, I don't think I learned that from him, but it is true. It's about attitude. Jazz is an attitude, actually.
0: Is an attitude?
1: Yes.
0: An attitude to
1: life.
0: Right. In what way?
1: Well, it's the way you are. See, the thing is, people tend to divorce your musical prowess from the real you, from the person you are. No, I'm sorry. In this music particularly, you are how you play. You know, you are. You can't get away from it. That's the truth.
0: It's not what you play, it's how you play it.
1: Hey, I've heard that before.
0: That's Satchmo. And that's a bit of your philosophy too, isn't it?
1: It is. It's absolutely my philosophy.
0: What's your philosophy with solo piano? We're going to play a track from Talisman, which is another 1978 recording. But this one was done in the Opera House Recording Hall, wasn't it?
1: Yes, it was. Yeah.
0: And there's a track for Cindy, which you often revisit this track.
1: Well, it's I lived with Cindy for quite a while back in the States.
0: Subtitled My Old Flame, is it?
1: Yes, sure. No, but it's just one of those pieces. It captures something. It really does, you know.
0: Let's have a listen.

0: Mike Nock on solo piano from an album called Talisman, and that was recorded in 1978, and the track was called For Cindy. And that album has been re-released in, I can't read the inside because it's all in Japanese, that on the Enya label.
1: So, well, it got released a few times, or re-released a few times, I guess. You know,
0: It was originally Mike Nock's solo piano.
1: That's right.
0: It?
1: It was really interesting because when the German company, Enya, got hold of it, they cut one of the tracks off. I forget which one it was, but because with the too many tracks, it's too, they could make it much louder. They could do, you decompress it, in other words.
0: Yeah.
1: And, you know, that's the first thing they did. Mm. And they put a beautiful cover on it. Mm. That's another thing. I mean, it's all about that kind of stuff.
0: On the Talisman.
1: Yes.
0: Yeah. Is that still available?
1: I haven't tried to buy it recently.
0: Yeah. I think it is. I think you can
1: you might be able to pick it
0: up a copy of it. But
1: you can probably pick up a copy of some of these things. I mean, who knows? Everything changes so much, you know.
0: Yeah, so. Yeah. Everything changes. That's a pretty accurate observation of musical life, isn't it?
1: It certainly is.
0: And we're going through changes now, aren't we, in the music field?
1: Oh, look, the changes, it's very hard to deal with this sometimes as a creative musician, I find, because I come from a certain attitude and a certain way of playing music. But it's always been like that. I can remember even back in the day when jazz rock first started happening, you know, it's a different way of playing to what I had been used to. You know, I had to learn how, it may seem like nothing, but you're kind of used to playing with a certain swing feel. Then all of a sudden you had to learn how to play without a swing feel. That's part of the music. And then, of course, when you finally get it down, you've got more to choose from now. Your palate's broadened. But it takes a long time for these things to seep through, if you're the kind of musician I am, because I've learned most of about music and jazz through osmosis, not through any other way. In other words, just from being there and being around it and doing that. And I noticed when I was in the U.S., often you could hear somebody really top player. For the next week or so, I'd be able to play like them by osmosis. And a matter of fact, I remember like doing a gig and Hal Galper got really quite angry with me because he wanted me to show him what I was doing. I had to say, Hal, I don't know what I'm doing. He didn't believe me, but it was true. I'd been inspired by somebody, might have been McCoy Tyner or somebody like that, and I'm just doing what I'm not even thinking about it.
0: Just listening, hearing,
1: yeah,
0: and reproducing.
1: Yeah.
0: And making it your own.
1: Yeah. Just being in the moment with it, that's all. Being inspired, allowing myself to be inspired by these people.
0: Everything changes, as we were saying, the music industry and its ups and downs. The present situation in music, everything's changed again with recording, hasn't it?
1: Oh, yeah, sure.
0: Let's hear another track of yours, another recording of yours, and this is called Vicissitudes, funnily enough. Yeah, which would mean changes in life, changes in...

0: from the album Vicissitudes on the Rattle label, Mike Nock Trio with the New Zealand Trio. From you were at a festival, weren't you? I think you went over to New Zealand just after the Christchurch earthquake, and you were asked to do a composition for the people of Christchurch.
1: That was the feeling.
0: Yeah, that was the feeling for Vicissitudes, which chapters in one's life that one would rather avoid but must get through.
1: One way or another.
0: Some lives have more vicissitudes than others. But no life is without events that test and challenge us. My studio guest is the one and only pianist, composer and musician, educator. God, you've got a lot of labels, haven't you?
1: I'm dropping them as I get older.
0: Well, you've stopped the educator, haven't
1: yes.
0: you? But in a way, formal education, but you're still teaching
1: well,
0: people how to play.
1: That's true. That
0: informally, aren't
1: yeah,
0: you?
1: Yeah, hopefully.
0: Yeah.
1: Or showing them what not to do. That's also part of it.
0: Yeah.
1: Don't do it like I do it.
0: And coming up is another track of his from, you have various combinations. You like, that was with your trio. You have an octet, but this one's a nonet. Tell us about the Mike Nock project.
1: All right. Well, one of the first ones I did, but not really, but it was the first time I think Julian Wilson is on it and
0: that's
1: Steve
0: right.
1: Magnuson.
0: And Tim Wilson.
1: Yeah, they're all
0: Melbourne musicians, yeah.
1: Wonderful players, all of them.
0: And it's on the old Jazz Head label, which no longer exists,
1: doesn't
0: unfortunately.
1: It? I didn't know that.
0: And Eugene Ball on the trumpet.
1: Yes. Oh, yeah, there's another one.
0: Yeah.
1: Who's playing the piano? Is he a Melbourneian also?
0: No. He's a Sydney-sider called Mike Nock.
1: Oh, right.
0: And he's with his trio, Brett Hurst and Toby Hall. You play with them quite a lot, don't you?
1: I spent years
0: your
1: and
0: regular
1: years.
0: Trio.
1: Well, that was a... We spent years playing together.
0: This is from an album called The Meeting of the Waters, and it's called The Six Virtues. What are the six virtues, Mike, in your life? Go through them all.
1: Well,
0: jazz, the first three. And the last three are...
1: Barry, you're way ahead of me.
0: Well, think about it while we listen to the music.

0: You're listening to a Jazz Hour coming to you across Australia from the studios of 2MBS Fine Music Sydney. I'm Barry O'Sullivan. Where my studio guest is Mike Nock from that recording that we just heard, The Meeting of the Waters, on the Jazz Head label. And that was his composition, The Six Virtues. And on the alto sax, you heard that solo by Tim Wilson. And on the guitar, Steve Magnusson. And your trio was Brett Hurst, Toby Hall, Brett, of course, on the bass, and Toby on the drums, and some other fine players on the recording are James Greening on the trombone, Eugene Ball on the trumpet, and you have a vibraphone on that.
1: That's true.
0: Yeah.
1: He's kind of dropped off the scene a bit, but he was Gorfinkel, that's right.
0: Yeah, it's the vibraphone, we don't hear that often.
1: No, you don't.
0: It's an interesting instrument that is not utilised that much in jazz, is it?
1: Well, he kind of stopped playing jazz per se. He got really into, like, ethnic music of a kind, so he's just kind of dropped off the scene. He's still active as a musician, but there's many ways to be active as a musician nowadays.
0: Well, you've certainly learnt that, haven't you? The Meeting of the Waters, fabulous album, get a hold of it if you can. Let's go on to the Seema Suite now. Why did you compose the Seema Suite?
1: Because I was asked. Why do I do anything?
0: Oh, good.
1: All you got to do is ask me.
0: And you'll compose.
1: Well, either that or I'll decompose or I'll say no.
0: So the Seema is the Sydney Improvised Music Association, and they got a grant, did they, to...
1: They would have at the time, yeah.
0: And they asked you to compose a suite. Do you remember the guidelines for the composition?
1: Yeah, it's got to be good.
0: And it is. And this track is Option Anxiety.
1: Oh, I'm experiencing that right now, Barry.
0: Anxiety, yes. The vicissitudes of life we're battling against. Here it is from the Seema Suite.

0: music from the Seema Suite, the composition of Mike Nock, a musical tribute to the Sydney Improvised Music Association for their long and ongoing contribution to Sydney's creative jazz community. And outstanding careers have been nurtured through their support with much great music, Mike, haven't they?
1: Oh, absolutely.
0: Crafted and heard top Australian players there that some of them would have been your students, I think, would they?
1: At some point.
0: Peter Farrow, was he one
1: of them? Yes, he was.
0: Yeah. And Peter Farrow there on the alto sax, Phil Slater on the trumpet, James Greening on the trombone, Carl Lasowski on the tenor sax, Carl Morgan coming in and out on the guitar, and your trio, Brett Hurst and James Waples, and you on the piano and on composition. Lovely recording from 2014. It's still available, still out there, so get a hold of it. There's some beautiful tracks on it, recorded by Richie Belkner over there at Free Energy Studios.
1: Wow.
0: What's next for Mike Nock?
1: Well,
0: I know you're going to New Zealand and you're going to get the Hall of Fame.
1: That's true, yeah.
0: Be inducted into the Hall of
1: Fame. Be inducted. I've got to be killed. I keep wanting to say indicted. No, I'm not. It's not an indictment.
0: Well, you're the first jazz player to be indicted into the New Zealand Hall of Fame, which is
1: inducted,
0: a huge...
1: Inducted.
0: Indicted. Put in there. Which is great. A great honour indeed. Because I'm sure many will follow in your footsteps.
1: Well, there's a lot of wonderful players in New Zealand. And the thing is, it's just like, the thing that I really like about this award more than anything is just it's a New Zealand Music Award. And that's where I started, New Zealand.
0: You did.
1: And it's music, not jazz. I mean, it's great to have those jazz awards, but just to have a music award makes it something really special.
0: Yeah,
1: and the people who are putting the award on, they've been really quite blown away by the response. It's been an incredible response. Mm. It really has been, just across the board. I mean, I've had all kinds of... It's almost like going back to the old days, except I don't think the old days were ever this good.
0: Well, let's concentrate on the future. And your latest recording is another solo piano recording, and it's called Hearing, available on ABC Jazz. And the last track on the album is not one, most of them are your compositions. There's one by Bernie McGann and one by Jonathan Swartz, but the rest of them are your compositions.
1: Yeah.
0: But the last one is by an old mate of yours. Tell us about that.
1: Bryce Rohde.
0: The fabulous Bryce Rohde.
1: Yeah, well, of course, this was the theme song in, what was the program again?
0: Jim McLeod's Jazz Track.
1: Yeah, Jim McLeod's Jazz Track. I've heard it so much, you know. And as I said, Bryce I've known for years and years, or had known when he was alive, years and years. I used to visit him in the States and back here. We go back a long way, went back a long way. And it's such an evocative piece to me, you know, and I just wanted to do that.
0: It's a good one to go out on, that's for sure.
1: It is.
0: Thank you so much for being my guest. And hopefully you'll be my guest again when your new recording comes out.
1: Thanks, Barry. It's been a pleasure.
0: You've been listening to A Jazz Hour, a program produced in the studios of 2MBS Fine Music Sydney. 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Take care.

0: Hello and welcome. You are tuned in to Final Draft, your half hour of books, writing and literary culture coming to you across Australia on the Community Radio Network. My name's Andrew Popel, and every week it's my great pleasure to sit down with incredible Australian authors and get to the heart of their new works. These are conversations that look into the inspiration, the perspiration, the style and the craft, help you get more out of the books that you love. I'm going to acknowledge as we begin here at Final Draft, we record on the lands of the Darug and Gunungurra people. I pay my respects to the traditional owners, acknowledging their ongoing connection to their lands, acknowledging that it is unceded land. Today on the show, I am welcoming Jess Ho. We are going to be speaking about their new novel, People with Money. This is an insightful and hilarious look at modern life, the influence of money, and the crazy stuff that, quite often we find ourselves doing in service of it. I was hooked on this book from the very first page, and I'm so delighted to share it with you. So join me today here on Final Draft. Jess Ho and I are going to be sitting down. We're going to be talking about People with Money.
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0: You are tuned in to Final Draft. It is books, writing, and literary culture coming to you across Australia on the Community Radio Network. My name's Andrew Popel. So happy to be here today. So happy to be welcoming my guest. Jess Ho writes on food, drink, and culture. They were food and drink editor for Time Out Melbourne. Their first book, Raised by Wolves, was longlisted for the Indie Book Awards, shortlisted for the Age Book of the Year. And today, Jess is joining me with their debut novel, People with Money. Jess, I'm excited. We talked off air. This is such a fun book. I can't wait to get into it.
4: Oh, amazing. Basically when people buy it and post it on Insta, my immediate reaction to them is, I hope you like dumb shit.
0: I don't know about that because Amy is strong, artistic, stylish, and broke. Working two jobs is great for the discounts, but leaves only the bare minimum time for their art. It's a life of integrity, if not much luxury. That is until Edward walks into their shop one day, dripping with ineptitude and money. What is his appeal exactly? And how far will Amy let this thing go? So Jess, I was hooked on People with Money from the opener, like literally first couple of pages. Hasn't happened like this for a while. And in them, we meet Amy and Edward. They're already flailing and midway through a therapy session. I'm really curious, like, what was the appeal of the therapy dynamic as a launching pad for these characters?
4: Well, very funnily, I'm at the age where, and I guess always in my friendship group, I've always been the therapist. And I'm at the age where, you know, back when I was in high school, it was like, oh, I'm having like boy troubles or I'm having girlfriend troubles. And now people are coming to me and they're like, oh, you know, we might get divorced, we might do this, blah, blah, blah. I'm like, why are you coming to me? But then on top of that, I listen to both sides and people usually forget that I know the both of them. And I'm like, you're both really dishonest with yourselves and me and possibly each other.
0: See, I'm not really sure whether this is then because you see this as a really magnanimous opportunity to open up, or you're just like, no, it's where people bring the drama.
4: Yeah, and I find that a lot of people just like performing who they think they are. And I just found that really interesting because when you, I'm the type of person, I have a therapist, I love therapy. It's like exercise for your brain and your feelings. Yeah, like it only works if you're honest. And sometimes, you know, I turn around in therapy sessions and I'm like, oh, yeah, I'm an idiot. Or this was unreasonable. Or I know I'm unreasonable, but I need to tell you why my unreasonable nature is reasonable to me. And then like just getting that out there is like, that's all I need. Whereas being the therapist for my friends, I'm like, oh, none of you are there yet. None of you are there yet. You're too busy trying to project who you think you are.
0: So, I mean, it's going to become apparent really soon in the novel that being seen for who we are, or at least who we think we are, is quite important. So we flip almost immediately. We meet Amy. Amy works two jobs to keep themselves afloat. And as they put it, it's for the discounts on the high-end fashion. They work in a clothing store and on wine. And it allows the illusion of a certain lifestyle. So in this world of haves and have-nots, it's still possible to look like you're winning. Can you talk a little bit to that facade, that need to keep up appearances?
4: Oh, I experience this every day of my life. And I think, with how social media operates, like we're just seeing the wheels fall off influencers and, people calling out fake rich people and stuff. But because I worked in hospitality for so long, it was just something I saw from the first day, people coming in, trying to flash their cash, trying to impress someone or, turn around and be like, oh, you're in a service position. You're a no one. But I'm so used to being that person where I'm like, yeah, but if I had your kind of money, I would have spent it wisely. Like, just because you're purchasing this wine, you only purchase it because of the label. You don't understand that it's not ready to drink yet, or the one that is cheaper that is here is actually drinking better. And I think I really wanted to play on that idea of people who have access to money don't necessarily educate themselves well enough. And it's all just performance. But then at the same time, people who want to look wealthy don't know how to actually act that way either.
0: I don't want to turn this into a hospo deep dive. Many moons ago, started my life in hospo, and the thing that really came away from me is all it feels like in all aspects of hospo, or at least the sort of dining aspects, people lose touch with where these things come from and how simple the origins of wine and food are that we venerate, but at the same time forget that these were just people making products with their hands, which I kind of love. And I feel like Amy tries to hold on to that. But as we're about to see, Edward is about to rip her into a different kind of life.
4: And I always kind of looked at this as like people giving access to the kind of capital that they have, because Amy has cultural capital, whereas Edward has financial capital, and it's like them trying to walk through the door of the other and get it via osmosis rather than earning it for themselves.
0: Okay, then let's get to the capital, because Edward bumbles into Amy's world. He seems to exert a certain charm. Their friends encourage them to go out with him, even if it's just for the money. Edward really, I've written plays, but I'm just going to say Edward really is the clueless white guy to the hilt. Did you see something at Edward's core? Like, how does Amy fall for him? That is perhaps one of the great mysteries of the novel.
4: I think at the end of the day, I've met so many Edwards and I know so many people like that. Like, they were just born into great circumstance. They have access to so many things and they're kind of charming because they have no idea how useless they are. And you're just like, oh, you poor little puppy, la la la. Like, obviously, you get bored of them very easily, or they have nothing to contribute and nothing to say. Or you're like, oh my God, why won't you help yourself? Like, you have access to everything in the world, and like, this is what you do with it. And yeah, it's just really funny because even though it exists, when I was in high school, I studied Renaissance history. And there was this thing that we coined, and it was like the Medici syndrome. And basically, it'd be like a Lorenzo, because back in the day, it's like, oh, I've named my son after my dad who died, and blah, blah, blah. So the Medici syndrome is like there'd always be one kid, and I think it was always the Lorenzo that would piss fart all the money away, and ruin the family and just destroy them financially, and then their son, the Pietro, would rebuild it, and then they'd have a Lorenzo, and it'd do that cycle again and again. And I'm like, I see the same thing happening now, and I know all these rich families because I am in touch with them through like just Melbourne is tiny. Like you meet everyone everywhere, you know, and rich people are always trying to get cultural capital, turning up to a show here or a thing there, or, hey, you work in media, I'm trying to appeal to you so you write something good about me. And then I just look at them and I'm like, oh, Medici syndrome.
0: Yep. Oh, wow. And so Edward kind of doesn't know what he doesn't know. And we see him throughout the novel. Again, maybe this is my therapy session, Jess. Maybe this is me trying to understand this love that at times you actually have us rooting for. So Edward and Amy meet, and Edward lays on the charm. The sub of People with Money is a love story. And maybe I'm just trying to understand the love story, because throughout the narrative, Edward, he struggles to understand Amy's queer identity, from pronouns to their gender identity, let alone how this impacts their sense of self in the world. Like, Edward very much sets up an illusion and just fights to keep it alive. Edward's reference point is his conservative upbringing and world. And he's constantly bemoaning to Amy that he's not given a cookie for trying. I wondered what you would like readers, or what you were hoping readers might take away, what they might, because Edward is going to be a very uncomfortable proxy for a lot of people coming into this novel.
4: Well, funnily enough, I grew up in a time where it's like, trying is nice, but trying isn't doing. Trying isn't achieving. Like, just keep going. And, you know, I was raised playing classical piano, and I was one of those freak kids sitting on the floor of the VCA doing my exams when I was single-digit aged with uni kids. And, you know, I'd see people, like, you can hear them through the walls, and I just remember being a little kid, not even knowing where I was, just thinking, oh, nice try, you're not going to pass. And people, like, growing up, everyone's just always said to me, I'm really harsh. And I'm like, I'm not harsh. I'm judged by a very different set of standards because I am not a white guy. And I just thought I'd set that up. And I hear it constantly as well. Like, I see it in the workplace. You know, I freelanced for so long, so I step into so many different businesses, and you're just like, being part of office politics is funny for me to watch because I'm not part of it. It's kind of like, I love the drama because it's not mine. And there's always some really incompetent guy who has a title far above what he is capable of doing, ruining everyone's life. And it's like, oh, you know, someone's always like, oh, but he tries. And I'm like, but he's literally ruining this business. So I think that is what kind of inspired it all. And I see it all the time. It's like, oh, you need to give someone points for trying. My friends have kids now and they win, I don't know, like participation awards. I'm like, participation award? Like, what is this? You know, and now I'm like, back in my day, you either were ducks or you were a dunce.
0: It's really interesting because on the one hand, I don't think the Edwards of the world change without a little bit of encouragement. But the other really curious thing, though, is to take that attitude, and I'm kind of devil's advocating here and not feeling great about it, means to ignore so much of what's going on for Amy, her family, her friend group, who are not enjoying Edward's privilege. And I was really curious, like, coming back to the love story, how could Amy fall for him? How does Amy's background, their Hong Kong diaspora family, their history of trauma, their experience of racism, how does that impact on how they see this need for a certain type of security in the world? Maybe the main thing that Edward is offering, or thinks they think he's offering.
4: Well, I think at the end of the day, it's just like, oh, maybe life doesn't have to be this hard, you know? And that whole devil's advocate thing, that's their friends. Like, you know, you don't have to do this the hard way. And, you know, because I'm part of so many different communities, I see people going, oh, you know, I just, you know, oh, I just wish some rich idiot would just fund my project or fund this, blah, blah, blah. And that's where that kind of came from, really. And I've been in so many situations where some rich idiot will literally be like, hey, will you be my business partner? I'll just pay for everything. And it's like, cool, that sounds great on paper, but I know you're going to ruin my life because you'll have impossible asks. You won't contribute anything. You're going to turn around not understanding like what COGS are and, you know, how businesses run and what the outgoings should be and be like, hey, I've tipped money into this. Where's the profit?
0: You are tuned in to Final Draft, books, writing and literary culture coming to you across Australia on the Community Radio Network. I'm your host, Andrew Popel, and we're joined on the show today by Jess Ho. They are joining us with their new novel, People with Money. All right. I think you've touched on this next one, but I'm going to ask because I think it's a good line. How exactly do you research people with money? Is this like a David Attenborough thing in the wild, or did you capture one and do experiments on it?
4: Look, the way that I saw my time in hospitality was that I was getting paid to be a voyeur. Like, I love people watching in my spare time. If I'm in the city, like, people are like, oh, I love sitting in like quiet rooms in the state library. I'm like, no, I want to sit in a food court and watch the animals eat. Like, I love watching the dynamics of people, where they go, how they eat, how they communicate, if they clean up after themselves and what it tells me about them, like how they're dressed, like the cutlery they use. Like, I'm so fascinated by it. Like, honestly, I don't need a zoo.
0: So it's not saying too much to talk about Edward and Amy getting together. I mean, we begin with them in therapy, in couples therapy. And because of this, Edward's opening up access. Money opens up opportunities like time for Amy. They're finally able to create their art. They get their first show. It's not what they hope, though. The artistic life starts to look like another production line. Edward's in real estate. Talking about apartments being thrown up across the city. But Amy's feeling like their work is just another product with a slightly, you know, prettier sheen. Tell me about like representing that commodification process and what you see happening to creativity when money is at the center, essentially.
4: Well, this is quite funny because years ago, like back when I was at university, you know, you take any job that'll pay you better than minimum wage. I spent some time working for the Optus call center and then like for NAB. And I ended up in the loans and mortgages department. I don't know who thought it would be a good idea to promote someone who was barely 18 years old into refinancing and discharges. But I got a pretty crazy look at people who obviously lived above their means and were constantly trying to refinance. I'm like, looking at all their legal documents. Obviously, nothing left the building, but I'm like, what the hell? This is awful. And I realized that I worked with someone who was actually a rich kid and needed to get a job. And, like, you know, he was only working 2 days a week. Doing 4 hour shifts or something so he could keep his trust fund. And he had no friends and he always invited all of us to hang out with him because, you know, when you're a lonely rich person, more people means you're maybe not alone or maybe not lonely. But I just remember there was this one party where we're like, I guess we have to go. Like we can't keep saying no. And it was at one of his parents' houses, like one of them. And then there were Bill Henson's all on one wall and like Bromley's on another. And I'm like, do your parents even like this art or did they just buy it because it's worth something? And he's like, oh, I don't know. We switch it out with the art in like the beach house every once in a while because sometimes it gets a bit boring. But, you know, you don't really look at art after a while. And I'm like, what? And that has always stuck with me. And then even in the process of, you know, writing and speaking with different publishers, there was just one person who was so cynical, is like, no, you're just creating stock for bookshops and we're just keeping the economy running.
0: That's so interesting. I mean, if anything, I mean, books is a really great example because I don't know anyone, and I talk to a lot of people in books, who is pretending that there is a gold mine waiting to be tapped, writing novels. But do you see, or were you looking through Amy to find some sort of solution to this? Because it's getting worse. I mean, our perennially online world means that everyone is trying to create a buck out of their creative side hustle. We are not moving towards more artistic integrity. We're really trying to make sure that everyone gets a piece of the pie.
4: Yeah, it's, I would say there's too much being created right now. And I think, you know, you've spoken to enough authors now to probably understand that.
0: Can I check on that? Would you say there's too much being created, or there's too much being created that people think needs to be seen? I personally feel like everyone should be creating. You just don't have to put it out there.
4: Correct. It doesn't have to be sold. Like, it doesn't have to. There's something to be said about the value of boredom and being able to sit with yourself and just stare into space and have your brain kind of move and click something together. And I think because everyone's always rushing and wanting to make things, like, nothing is changing and everything's the same. And we're all looking at the same things. The algorithm is feeding us the same references. So, you know, it's kind of like you look at fashion, everyone's dressing the same. There's no real difference

0: I love people watching, and I worked in really, really crazy restaurants, like two hat restaurants, and I'd be in private dining rooms as like a young 20-something year old. And you're surrounded by all these rich guys, and everyone knows who they are. Like, they're the kind of people you recognize, and you don't even need to look at the booking, the name on the booking. You just know who they are. You know their wine preferences. They sit around. They will spend minimum $2,000 a head on lunch because of the wines. I remember there was this one time where they're all sitting around a table discussing their ski trip that they all take together with all of their families, and basically we're like, oh yeah, I don't want to stay here this year. Last year was a bit janky. Oh, let's tip in a few extra thousand and blah, blah, blah. And then by the end of it, you're like, you're all spending 100K each to take your families skiing in some country. And then the bill will come and they will fight over $50.
1: I mean, Jess, I've loved this conversation. I know we have to give ourselves time to go out and build a guillotine this afternoon. I'm going to try not to be depressed. We're going to take this away. We started in therapy, and really, that might be where we need to end up. The money is in part a problem because it lets people think they can ignore or buy their way out of things. The book is full of these incredible moments where Edward is both financially fraught, but also convinced that his money is a shield. So I know it's not as pithy, but would perhaps a more accurate title for the book have been People with an Underdeveloped Ability to Communicate? Does money really gloss over this need for proper connection?
0: I think people use it in place of connection, and they think that it can buy them connections. It's that thing if you send your kid to a private school and they're not actually getting an education, they're getting in the network. You see that with Edward and his friends and that Singapore connection. And you also see that they're not actually friends, that they've just been using each other this entire time. And that is how a lot of families with money treat their kids as well. I know a lot of people where it's just like, oh, okay. On one hand, I know families that are incredibly rich and always in the news, and they have a healthy relationship, but that's very rare. And at the same time, there is a level of control there that is also a little broken. But then there's that other side where it's, there's this one line, that I give Edward's dad, where he's just like, instead of raising his kids, he just throws money at the problem. And someone I know literally said that to me about their insanely rich parents. And they're like, all I do is act out and do this because I want them to notice me. But instead, they just enable me by throwing money at me. And so, what am I going to do? Of course, I'm going to act out more. Like, so you all know what you're doing, but you won't actually have a conversation and ask to spend time together.
1: I am speaking with Jess Herr. We are discussing their new novel, People with Money. Jess, thank you so very much.
0: Thank you.
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3: Hi, I'm Tony Duke, 2SER's Station Transition Director. 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
1: 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This is Final Draft, Books, Writing, and Literary Culture. My name's Andrew Popel. Huge thanks again to Jess Herr, who joined me with their new novel, People with Money. This was such a fun book. So much to say and just so much humor. I fell in love with it from the first page. Go check it out. It's out now from Affirm Press. If you've missed anything on the show, 2SER.com, listen back to all your favorite shows on demand, or the Final Draft podcast, hundreds of full-length interviews. Discover your next favorite read today. I am going to say goodbye. I am leaving you with a track. This is new from Lottie McLeod. It's called Wednesdays at the Waterloo. My name's Andrew Popel. Till next we meet, happy reading, and bye for now.

0: 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I'm Stephen Hill from Sydney's 2SER, and coming up in the program today.
1: I know that healthcare and health outcomes aren't experienced equally across communities. We do see significant variation across socioeconomic disadvantage, particularly for Aboriginal and Torres Strait Islander people living in rural and regional communities.
0: With the New South Wales elections only 6 months away, what is the state of the New South Wales health system?
2: The guards withheld food and access to the loo. They used fire extinguishers on the prisoners. They used nudity as a weapon, harassment, etc. So it all got shut down, and the ethics have been heavily questioned.
0: One of the most controversial psychological experiments ever, the 1971 Stanford Prison Experiment, is getting a Netflix reality television makeover. We look into this disturbing study into human behaviour and whether it ever should have taken place. But first, for several centuries, the press has been known as the Fourth Estate, a guardian that watches over the government and powerful groups. Yet over the last decade, we've seen increased partisanship in political behaviour, leading to the media being increasingly targeted by politicians and their political supporters. This has amplified since the election of Donald Trump, with the US president describing the media as the enemy of the people, and last week preventing three media organisations from accessing the White House. I asked former political correspondent and Macquarie University journalism professor Peter Grister whether the Trump administration's decision to exclude reporters from the White House is potentially damaging to American democracy.
3: It's hugely concerning, not just because of this latest development. Remember, this is part of a fairly long history of attacks on journalists by President Trump. He's been calling them the enemy of the people. He's taken other actions. He's shut out Associated Press from the Oval Office. He hasn't shut them out entirely from the White House to this extent, but he's certainly banned them from the Oval Office. He's also threatened legal action against news organizations who've criticized him. He's threatened to withdraw the broadcasting licenses of broadcasters who he doesn't like, and he's closed down broadcasters such as Voice of America, and all sorts of things that I think a lot of people would regard as not just contrary to the First Amendment, which guarantees freedom of speech and freedom of the press in the US, but also against democratic principles. And this latest action, I think, is a pretty dramatic escalation of that long trend, and it shows the way in which these kinds of attacks have become normalized under the Trump administration. I'm pleased to see that the news organizations are pushing back, and they've gone to court to try and get their White House passes restored. But this still is a pretty disturbing, pretty troubling development.
0: In response to this, we've witnessed a media boycott from all the broadcasting stations who collectively are no longer broadcasting the president's announcements, and this has included conservative news station Fox News. How effective has the media boycott been in responding to Donald Trump's efforts to control who's able to ask questions of the administration?
3: The news organisations that decided not to take part in what's known as the White House pool are broadcasters who, including the American ABC, NBC, CBS, and as you said, Fox News, and they're not stopping the president from speaking. They're not stopping him from being heard. There are enough alternative avenues for him. There are a host of print journalists who are there. And the White House has set up their own Trump TV. And so there's no problem with them getting the president's voice and image out to the public. But this is still a pretty severe restriction for a president who has reveled in the media and reveled in television coverage more than just about any other in US history. And I do think it's a pretty important symbolic move, an expression of solidarity by news organizations who generally rather eat their own babies than collaborate together. And it sends a very, very strong message.
0: In Australia, we've seen One Nation leader Pauline Hanson and her chief advisor James Ashby carry out similar activity of excluding media from events. This has seen The Guardian, the ABC and even The Age prevented from reporting particular press conferences. Do you think that all the major broadcasters in Australia should work out ways to respond to the way One Nation is excluding media? Or does this just reinforce the victim narrative that the One Nation leader is attempting to portray?
3: It might well reinforce that victim narrative if news organisations did that, but I don't think we should let that stop consolidated and concerted action by news organisations. I think it's perhaps a little bit much to expect news organisations to create a boycott along the lines of the White House pool, because let's face it, One Nation isn't in power. Stopping a few journalists from going into news conferences isn't the same as stopping them from, say, going into Parliament House. And so I don't necessarily think we can expect or demand that news organisations refuse to cover One Nation. But I do think it's important that there are expressions of solidarity and coordination between news organisations to draw a very similar line. Because if we accept this, if we don't push back against One Nation's latest actions, then there is a real danger that we'll see the same kind of erosion of democratic norms that I was just talking about in the United States. And I think that would be a very serious problem for our democracy.
0: While America has First Amendment rights to free speech embedded in its constitution, Australia has the right of implied freedom of political communication. But this does not provide the sort of coverage of American law. Can you talk a bit about the areas where freedom of the press is lacking in a legal framework?
3: Yeah, in fact, you use the word right. It's not a right in Australian law. As you said, it's the implied freedom of political communication. And what that means is a few years ago, back in the late 1990s, the High Court decided that because we have a system of representative democracy, you can't have a system like that. It doesn't work without the freedom of political communication. So it can be inferred from between the lines of the Constitution. Now, that's the strongest protection that we currently have in our Constitution. We are the only liberal democracy that doesn't have it explicitly written into either the Constitution or a Bill of Rights. And so it manifests itself in all sorts of troubling ways. The one that really springs to mind is the way in which the ABC tried to use the implied freedom to overturn a search warrant that the AFP, the Federal Police, used when they were investigating the sources of the ABC's Afghan files story. The judge in that case, a federal court judge, told the ABC, listen, I've got this perfectly valid warrant written against a clear statute, which makes it a criminal offence to receive stolen Commonwealth property. And you're asking me to overturn that using some vaguely inferred idea that you've read between the lines of the Constitution. He said, I just can't do that. That doesn't make sense. And even though I disagree with the outcome of the judge's ruling, it's hard to fault his logic. And that's why we are arguing for a media freedom bill that would effectively plug the gap left by the lack of any kind of constitutional protection for press freedom.
0: So you talk a little bit about this media freedom bill that will protect media institutions and practitioners. How do you see such a law operating?
3: We see it working in very similar ways to the Human Rights Act in the ACT, Queensland and Victoria. Obviously, the ideal would be our own constitutional amendment, but given our long history, that's not likely to work. So we think we can do it with a bill. And the Acts in Queensland, the ACT and Victoria say three fairly simple things. They say the Parliament has to always consider human rights when passing new legislation. They say that the courts have to interpret existing legislation in ways that are consistent with human rights, and they say that public servants have to act in ways that support human rights. And we think if we can create a bill at the federal level that effectively replaces the words human rights with press freedom, then we're in the ballpark of where we need to be. And we're not saying that journalists should always have the right to publish whatever they want, wherever they want. There are clearly some very important limits to that freedom. But at the moment, there is no positive obligation to recognise the public interest in the work that journalists do. And we think that should be written into law. We think that there should be an opportunity for the courts to recognise that sometimes journalists are publishing information in the public interest using sensitive government information, and sometimes that public interest will outweigh the well-established public interest in protecting that sensitive information.
0: Macquarie University journalism professor and the author of The Correspondent, Peter Grester, speaking there with Stephen Hill.
4: Hey there, I'm Hamish McDonald. Around Australia, you're listening to The Wire. Take it easy.
0: With New South Wales only 6 months away from an election, the issue of healthcare will be salient in many voters' minds when it comes to determining how well the state is keeping up with the health needs of its over 8.5 million people. Over the last few years, a range of healthcare issues, including a mental health system under serious strain, an increase in vaping and illegal tobacco, and also some good news about improved cancer recovery rates. To give a preview of this week's health debate between Labor's Ryan Park, the National's Sarah Mitchell and the Green's Amanda Cohen, I asked Anita Desane of the Public Health Association of Australia, what are the biggest issues when it comes to the New South Wales healthcare system?
1: One of the points that you've just touched on there is really crucial. We do know that we have an ageing population. We do know that we have a growing population, and the combination of those factors is absolutely placing greater strain and demand on our healthcare system. And so while New South Wales will always need really excellent hospitals and clinical services, and we do have world-leading healthcare, part of the core of the issue that we expect will be canvassed as part of the Great Health Debate is how do we create a sustainable health system? And really importantly, a core part of that is looking at how we can help prevent avoidable illness before people actually need to enter the hospital and healthcare system.
0: One of the issues also, I'm sure it's going to be discussed, is the urban-rural divide when it comes to accessing healthcare services. Many people in remote areas experiencing longer wait times, less choice of services, and lack of specialists and specialised health infrastructure. With there being this kind of tyranny of distance, what can be done to improve the access to healthcare to people that live further away from a capital city?
1: Look, you're absolutely right. We know that healthcare and health outcomes aren't experienced equally across communities. We do see significant variation across socioeconomic disadvantage, particularly for Aboriginal and Torres Strait Islander people. People living in rural and regional communities, they all can face higher risks and greater barriers to accessing care. And that care spans obviously not only just accessing hospital treatment and services, but looking at preventive healthcare services. So one of the things that we're certainly interested in looking at is, as part of the next term of government, what are political parties willing to commit to? Because at the end of the day, we know that your postcode, your income, your background really shouldn't influence your opportunity of living a very healthy life and receiving high quality care. Some of the issues that we will be canvassing will include things like, chronic disease prevention risk factors. We know where there are inequities, and that can include higher smoking rates. We know overweight and obesity is an ongoing and prevalent issue. But how can we reduce the inequity and the gap, particularly for people who are living, for example, in socioeconomic disadvantaged areas or rural and regional communities? How can we make sure that they have the best chance to a healthier life?
0: Over the last 5 years, we've seen a spike, particularly in the number of young people taking up vaping, with Health Stats New South Wales reporting that the number of adults vaping has risen to 11% of the population. We've seen New South Wales align itself with the federal crackdown aiming to restrict vape sales to pharmacies. How effective has this crackdown been in tackling vaping and also illegal tobacco?
1: So look, yes, we've seen increasing rates of vaping amongst young people, particularly young adults, as well as teenagers. And we've heard very loudly and very clearly from the education sector how much pressure that is placing, for example, within New South Wales school classrooms. And obviously added to that is the issue of illicit tobacco and in many cases, retailers behaving poorly. And really importantly, though, I should call out that there is a huge opportunity for state government to do more. And so one of the things that we will be prosecuting is looking at how can we restore really significant investment in public education campaigns when it relates to tobacco and vaping, looking at what more we can be doing to support people to quit. And we do know that amongst 2/3 of people who do smoke, most of them want to quit.
0: In New South Wales, there has been very limited changes when it comes to concerns around problem gambling, particularly related to poker machines. While the previous government promised to introduce a mandatory cashless gaming card, the state government has been reluctant to carry out much in this area. Is it concerning that more hasn't been done to combat the impact that problem gambling is having on this state?
1: Look, you're absolutely right. And from a public health perspective, we know that gambling is a huge problem impacting the well-being not only of the person who is impacted directly by gambling, but also their extended family. This is something that we are hearing loudly from our members and the public health community, that they want stronger action on gambling, and that is an issue the next term of government will absolutely need to be looking at. What more action can be taken to help reduce the burden that gambling is placing on New South Wales families?
0: Among many of these issues we've talked about, there is an element about the mental health system, and in the headlines we've seen, and the mental health system is being put under a lot of stress with maybe the consequences of the state having the lowest per capita expenditure on mental health in the country. We've seen stories about staff burnout, and there's been some pretty tragic incidents that really illustrate areas where the system is really getting stretched. How much work needs to be done in the mental health space?
1: We know that mental health is an incredibly high priority. We've heard that very clearly also from our New South Wales members. It is a high priority in terms of support, not just for adults, but as well as young people, and ensuring that we're building, you know, a very resilient and healthy community. From an investment perspective, when we talk about the fact of around preventable illness, disease and premature death, it's really important to remember that for every dollar that New South Wales government can invest, the return on investment is 14 to 1. So prevention is a good investment. Mental health is definitely one of those high priorities, alongside issues such as gambling, tackling illegal tobacco, and more broadly, setting a longer-term agenda for preventive health. That's definitely what's needed.
0: And it is aside from the Public Health Association of Australia, speaking there with Stephen Hill. Early this month, a coalition bill to amend the Sex Discrimination Act, with definitions based on biological sex, was voted down in the Senate. The push follows similar moves in the US and UK, which have excluded trans and gender diverse people from legal recognition. An open letter from over 100 civil society groups has urged Parliament to keep rejecting these changes, calling them discriminatory and legally irresponsible. The Wire's Aspen Beilharz talked to Heather Corkill, Legal Director at Equality Australia, about the issues addressed in this letter.
5: So we've seen this push in Parliament around the Sex Discrimination Act from the Coalition and Michaelia Cash. This kind of push seems to come from the idea that the interests of trans women and trans people cut against the interests of cis women. But in this open letter from Equality Australia, there's such a broad coalition that have signed up, and there's a clear solidarity there. What do you think people are misdiagnosing when they think that these things are in conflict?
1: Well, most people in Australia, they value the dignity and respect of everyone. And the polling that we have around the politicisation of trans people's lives, it's deeply unpopular with the electorate. So it's really a mishit when politicians want to go after this issue. And civil society, groups like women's organisations, obviously LGBTI organisations, unions, disability, mental health advocates and others all clearly agree with us there that this is not just simply an issue about trans rights. It's really about our central federal gender equality law, and we don't want it to be attacked and torn down.
5: The open letter says that this change would overturn 40 years of case law. Is that since the passing of the Sex Discrimination Act?
1: Yeah, that's exactly right. Of course, it would change the meaning of sex for everyone who relies on the Sex Discrimination Act, not least, of course, cisgender women. Because most sex discrimination has been about more than biology. It's about the way that gender stereotypes affect people, the way people are treated because they're perceived to be either men or women. And so if you narrow the meaning of sex to be only biological, you drastically change what it means. Courts have found sex discrimination in cases like girls being directed into home economics while boys did industrial arts, or allowing women to wear earrings but not men to work. All of the examples of sex discrimination that are the key cases over the last 40 years could potentially not even be sex discrimination anymore, because they are not biologically based. They're about gender stereotypes and assumptions, something totally different.
5: Australia isn't the first country to see this kind of bill proposed. In the US and the UK, it's even gone into law. Groups like the non-profit Lemkin Institute for Genocide Prevention have described those laws as meeting some criteria for a genocide against transgender, gender diverse and intersex people. Not systematic killing, but efforts to erase and eliminate a group in society. Michaelia Cash's messaging about this bill doesn't use those words. She talks about women and girls standing up for themselves, or about common sense. But Heather says the substance of these laws often begins and ends with the people they try to exclude.
1: Well, the fact is it just doesn't really work in the real world. You can't determine someone's chromosomes, hormone levels or anatomy just by looking at them. If the law says access to a space depends on those characteristics, how's anyone supposed to actually enforce that? And what does that then lead to? We've seen that leading to gender policing of women particularly, people who might look a bit different, who are more tall, muscular, androgynous looking, etc., may not even be trans, but have to then worry about being challenged about whether they're real women or not. There are lots of adverse consequences and impracticalities. Are we asking small businesses, teachers, security guards to have to monitor single-sex spaces and make these decisions? I think in the end, it all falls apart because it is completely impractical.
0: Heather Corkle, Legal Director at Equality Australia, speaking there to the Wise Aspen Beilharz. In 1971, one of the most disturbing studies of human behaviour was carried out. known as the Stanford Prison Experiment, it aimed to test how much the social pressures of authority shaped individual behaviour. The experiment randomly assigned roles of prisoners and guards to university students. And as the experiment progressed, the guards' behaviour got worse and worse, to the point where the study had to be terminated after only 6 days. I asked Western Sydney University lecturer Noah Cohen to provide an overview of this famous psychological experiment.
2: The study was set up so that 24 college-aged men were randomly split into two groups, 12 guards and 12 prisoners, and put into a simulated prison underneath Stanford Psychology Building. And the 12 guards were basically given complete control of the 12 prisoners. And the findings put forth by the researchers was that these guards had the power go to their heads, and that rather than acting like normal human beings, treating these, you know, quote-unquote prisoners with respect, they treated them harshly, cruelly, with arbitrary and collective punishment.
0: And so the study had to be stopped after just 6 days.
2: Correct, yeah.
0: While the study has gained in academic folklore, there's been a lot of criticisms of the study. Many scholars query in the objectivity, with the study's author, Philip Zimbardo, actively encouraging the guard behaviour and actually acting as the warden of the virtual prison. Do you think that these flaws undermine the findings of the experiment?
2: A lot of people do. So he placed himself as the superintendent, so the head of all of the guards, the head of the entire system, rather than acting as a emotionally removed researcher to let the study play out as it will. He's putting himself in a place of authority and is continuously influencing the course of the study. So he wrote about this in his narrative. He talks about how he was actively coaching and involved in the treatment of the prisoners, and there was a proposed prison break. And he actively became involved in how he would keep those prisoners under control and make sure that there wouldn't be any outside forces. And he was going to actively go against this, and he even tried to get Palo Alto police involved in this. That kind of goes to show the extent of involvement he had.
0: The experiment ended up being highly traumatic for some of the people involved. One prisoner having an emotional breakdown just 36 hours into the experiment, and I think half of the volunteers ending up suffering some sort of breakdown. This was a time before there was ethical oversight of a lot of research projects. Can you talk a little bit about how important it is to actually, you know, having that ethical dimension on? Is this like a cautionary tale of how, without proper design, a research project can go wrong?
2: Yeah, absolutely. So after 6 days, what was supposed to be a 14-day study, Zimbardo shut it down after multiple psychological breakdowns, the use of the guards withheld food and access to the loo. They used fire extinguishers on the prisoners. They used nudity as a weapon, harassment, etc. So it all got shut down, and the ethics have been heavily questioned. And this was at a time when there was some ethical oversight in research, but it hadn't reached a level of mandated ethical understanding. Not long after this, and again, while this study is definitely a cautionary tale, it is one of a few. There's the Milgram study would never be able to be replicated today, neither would the Little Albert study. It goes to show that if you want true science, we all want it, but you have to treat research subjects as humans, make sure they have informed consent, they have the right to exit a study at any time. They need to have all of this information ready for them.
0: This is very much a project exploring the sort of dynamics of individual and group behaviour and how sort of individuals incorporate authority. This experiment has been replicated in different ways to kind of look at the simulations. There was a BBC recreation which had vastly different results. Have there been other studies that have looked at the sort of same sort of power dynamics?
2: Yes and no. There's been studies where people have been placed at authority or control over other groups. But to my knowledge, I don't believe there has been an empirical study anywhere near this level of power. Because to put one research subject with complete control over another, that would be very unethical to any ethical review board. There have been some levels of replication, but what really is that this study has been put forth as explanations or rationales for many human rights abuses that have occurred in prisons or in places of authority, such as the very famous Abu Ghraib prison scandal in Iraq, and this with United States military and intelligence forces in cruel and unusual punishment, torture, and otherwise. The Lucifer Effect is a book put forth as well by Zimbardo. This became really the integral psychological study in terms of power dynamics. And there hasn't been replications, but it has been mythologized, both in empiricism and in the media, with how many different shows, movies, podcasts talk about it.
0: Been a range of different film representations. There was a German film called Das Experiment. There's been a few American films, and we now have Netflix. They're planning a reality series. I think it's called The New Stanford Experiment. Are you concerned that this program could validate some of the flaws of the original study, or there could be some maltreatment of the subjects?
2: Not maltreatment. I think that, I guess it kind of comes into question, which is what is maltreatment? There will be cameras at every angle. Netflix is going to come at it with every lawyer you can think of. But it will turn into the question of where does the boundary between humiliation-based entertainment, which slapstick comedy many, many people enjoy, and where does it begin to break into levels of a human rights violation? I think the boundary between those two can get blurred.
0: Noah Cohen, Associate Lecturer in Policing Studies at the Western Sydney University, speaking there with Stephen Hill. That is it for The Wire today. You can find all our stories online at thewire.org.au or subscribe to our podcast. 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We're going to be back again tomorrow, so do tune in again. I'm Stephen Hill. Do stay well, and thanks for your company.
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0: Good morning. Thank you for starting your morning off with us in a blissful reverie. Ending your morning, I should say. My name is Ruby and I'm joined by my host, Amy. And for the next hour, we'll be keeping you company as we take you through a dreamy sonic journey filled with ambient, electronic, dream pop and shoegaze tunes, both new and old.
1: Before we get into it, we want to acknowledge that this show is broadcasted on the lands of the Gadigal people of the Eora Nation. We recognise that sovereignty was never ceded and it always was, always will be, Aboriginal land.
0: We are going to start the morning off with some new music. This is none other than Dear Teeth by Sega Bodega and Ludo Pear.

0: That was a collab between OK Lou and Turnstile from their album Never Enough Versions. And they've got some really cool collabs on that album. They've got Slater, Blood Orange, Faye Webster, Chanel Beads, all artists that we play on this show. I would recommend checking out that album, Never Enough Versions by Turnstile. Before that, we heard Lock and Key by Alice Ruby from Narm, who has a beautiful lo-fi pop punk sound. Not pop punk. Lo-fi pop sound. She is adjacent to Suki Waterhouse, the Marias, Morat, Sky Ferraria. Some really beautiful strings. And then before that, we heard Deer Teeth. We're going to keep it rolling now. And Amy, and next we're going to play a new song from one of our favorite artists who just dropped an album. Amy, who would it be?
1: We've got a song from Now Always Fades, and it's featuring Olive Komoto. I think that's... I love this artist very much.
0: Really cool, from Narm. They've just dropped an album this week, actually, and this track is called Dwell.

0: 2SCR acknowledges the custodians of the Gadigal and Darug land from which we broadcast.
1: So we just heard Days of Heaven by Tiffy M. Before that, we heard a new release by June McDoom. Get Out of My Life was the title of that one. And then before that, we heard Dwell by Now Always Fades and Olive Komodo. Got lots of new releases this morning on Reverie. We're going to keep it rolling with some Armlock from Nam. This is their track called Halftime.

That was Blind by LA duo After, one of the latest tracks that they have put out recently. Before that, we heard a lovely tune from Pool Girl. That was Crab. And then, of course, some Sophie Estelle with her track I Do. And that is from her latest EP, also titled I Do, which came out the 10th of September. So very fresh releases there. You are on Reverie. It's a lovely Sunday morning. We're going to keep it rolling now with some DJs. The first DJ we're going to play is DJ Susie with her track Speedboat.

0: That was the latest track released by Dive. That one is Kid. I'm really keen for this album they're going to drop hopefully soon with these new singles they're dropping. The Fountain was unbelievable. I've been listening to that a bunch. Before that, we heard Speedboat by DJ Susie. But just before Kid, we did hear Await by DJ Dave. And Amy actually discovered this track. Can you tell us a bit about DJ Dave?
1: Yeah, I'm such a stan of DJ Dave. I'm always plugging her stuff. She's a really cool experimental electropop artist and producer. She does live coding. So all of her songs are made with code, which I think is so cool. You should check out her Instagram. I think she is from New York. She might be LA based at the moment, but no, just so cool. A lot of her stuff is a little bit more pop leaning, but she also makes some really dreamy stuff. And it's just so interesting to see her process behind everything. So I highly recommend.
0: That's so cool. I can't code for shit.
1: No, I can't do maths.
0: I can't do maths. So
1: I can't do that.
0: Can't do any maths. But I don't know about the English accent, but we're going to play some.
1: Apologies.
0: I'm so sorry. I did that at work the other day and then my coworker was like, wait, why are you talking in a British accent? I'm like, I thought it was safe.
1: Anyway.
0: We've got some new Blood Orange and it's actually a collab with Empress Of and Blood Orange.
1: Oh, I haven't heard this. This is going to be good.
0: Yeah, it's going to rock your socks, mate.
1: Oh, can't wait.
0: We've also been practicing our American accents, but I'm not very good.
1: Holy crud. Yeah, sorry.
0: Yeah.
1: Moving on.
0: This is Blue Light.

0: Hey, I'm Millie McPherson, and I'm an independent musician making music and performing on Gadigal land, and I love 2SER because they truly support independent Australian musicians like myself, and I love them so much.
1: Hi, this is Casey, producer for 2SER's Wednesday Drive. I love 2SER for supporting all the local music scenes and all the awesome new music it puts me onto.

0: That was Bucktooth by Lower Town. Before that, we heard the newest release from Empress of and Blood Orange. We've only got a few minutes left on Reverie. Thank you for spending your morning with us. And Amy, how are you going to spend the rest of your beautiful Sunday?
1: I'm hoping for rest and respite and miraculous recovery from my sore throat. Oh. That is my wish. I'm hoping beautiful weather. Maybe I'll sit outside in the sun. There's some markets and things on today, I think. Maybe I'll go to the market. This little piggy.
0: This little piggy went down to the market.
1: What about you?
0: Three bags full. Also saying we've been kind of ill this week in a bad way.
1: The plague.
0: No, yeah, we got the plague. There's something going around, I think. Mm-hmm. So we've been resting, recuperating. You must pray for us, please.
1: Yeah.
0: And if you don't, we'll find out.
1: And we'll know.
0: We'll know.
1: Yeah.
0: But thank you for spending your morning with us. As I said, I'm going to leave it now with a new track. And it is a collab between Winter and iDress. Winter is one of my favorite shoegaze artists to come out in the past few years. Both of her albums that she recently released in the past, I'm going to say 10 years, top to tail bangers. I never skip any of the tracks from either Adult Romantics, which was her 2025 album, or What Kind of Blue Are You, which is her 2022 album. I'd recommend checking out her stuff. So here is the latest track from Winter, and it is called Nicotine.

0: Good morning, Sydney, and a very happy Thursday to you. I'm Tina Quinn, and welcome to a particularly special edition of Breakfast on 2SER 107.3. Very special because today, 2SER turns 47. That's right, 47 years of independent radio, curious conversations, incredible music, and most importantly, this community of listeners who continue to make the station what it is. I'm very keen to hear from all of you this morning, 0468 441073. We're broadcasting this morning from Ultimo, of course, on the lands of the Gadigal people of the Eora Nation. I'd like to pay my respects to elders past and present and acknowledge that this always was and always will be Aboriginal land and that sovereignty was never ceded. As I mentioned, breakfast is always a conversation, so, you know, our morning meeting place, if you will. So please do come and join us. Text me throughout the morning, 0468 441073. I've got something a little special to begin our morning with here.
1: 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This is 2SER-FM. It's 2 o'clock. Welcome to Serendipity, and over the past week or so, I've been having a terrific argument with myself about what ought to be the first record to be played on 2SER once we start official broadcasts. About 2 minutes ago, I decided that this one was going to win. Mama Cass Elliot, the good times are coming.
0: The good times are coming. Isn't that amazing? The good times are coming by Mama Cass. And indeed they did, and indeed they still are. That was the very first piece of audio heard on 2SER when the station first went to air in 1979, the 1st of October 1979 at 2 p.m. That was 47 years ago today. And here we still are, broadcasting 47 years later. It's such an honour and a pleasure to be with you this morning. So good morning, Sydney. Please do stick with us. We've got a very special birthday program coming up for you, so don't touch that dial. Now, after 8, journalist and author Amy Remakis will be joining me. She somehow managed to publish not one but two best-selling books this year, Where It All Went Wrong, The Case Against John Howard and Screw Nice. And this weekend she'll be appearing at Curious, the Sydney Opera House's Ideas Festival. She'll be part of a fascinating conversation called Can It Happen Here? Alongside Waleed Ali and Rick Morton. And it'll be looking at political division, the health of Australian democracy, and whether the institutions we perhaps take for granted are as resilient as we think. I'm going to talk to Amy particularly about what this moment means for young Australians, as well as a generation dealing with, you know, housing unaffordability, cost of living pressures, and a growing sense that they did everything they were told to do, you know, study, work hard, play by the rules, only to find themselves going backwards. So are young people checking out of politics, or are they starting to reshape it? And do we think growing support for independence, minor parties and new political movements could actually be a reason for optimism? Well, I'm going to ask Amy all of that and more. That's after 8. I'd also like to get the latest on our new Greens leader, which was announced yesterday. I was thinking it might be Sarah Hanson-Young, but alas, no, we've elected another David. That's right, David Shoebridge is the new leader of the Greens. So keen to get the lowdown on all of that. That's Amy Remakis after 8. We'll also have all of your Thursday favourites, Weird and Wonderful. Michael Jones will be in with the movies, and after 7:30 it's the gripe session. So start preparing whatever petty or profound grievance you'd like to get off your chest this morning. And I'm also going to give you a preview of what's coming up tonight on Fourth Estate. But first this morning, former journalist Cassandra Thorburn will be joining me. Now, Cassandra has had an extraordinarily difficult year. In February, following what was a routine mammogram through Breastscreen New South Wales, she was diagnosed with a very rare form of breast cancer, which is known as occult breast cancer. Now, she had no lump and no obvious warning signs. It was a small grey area picked up on that mammogram that ultimately led to her diagnosis. And as October is Breast Cancer Awareness Month, and you know, with new figures showing that almost 390,000 women were screened through Breastscreen New South Wales over the past year, that's the highest number ever recorded, in a 12-month period, we thought it would be a great time to have a chat. Thousands of women are still putting off their mammograms, and a recent survey found more than 40% of women who delayed their mammograms said they were simply too busy. Now, Cass says a 20-minute appointment basically helped save her life. She's going to join me shortly to talk about her diagnosis and what this year has been like and why she wants other women to make the appointment that, you know, she's so grateful that she made. First, though, let's get these celebrations underway, as well as your Thursday, the 1st of October. It's October already, that's right, guys. It's gone 7:10. This is Blow Your Trumpet from the Ezra Collective, off the album Here Because of Hope.

0: Let's Blow Your Trumpet from Ezra Collective, off to OCR's feature album of the week, Here Because of Hope. Ezra Collective are a British jazz quintet. Now, this is their fourth studio album, and conceptually, it's quite ambitious. It's a very ambitious record. It traces the movement of the African musical diaspora across multiple continents and decades, from the music of West Africa to the rhythms of the Caribbean and home to the streets of the United Kingdom. It has a really wide range of guest features, including from the poet and singer Letitia Wright, as well as Lila Ike. In 2023, they were the first jazz group to win the Mercury Prize. So that's for the best overall release across the UK. It's a fantastic record, and there will be a vinyl copy to give away. Our wonderful subscribers can enter the draw by emailing win@2scr with Here Because of Hope in the title. We're going to be hearing a little bit more of them throughout the morning, so do stick with us. It's just gone 7:15 now, and joining us is Kieran O'Rae with the latest about what's happening out there on our roads. And what can we expect today, Kieran?
1: Good morning, Tina. Good morning to SER. Slow morning on the road so far. I might have more to report maybe next time I come on here. At Sylvania, however, we do have a little bit of an issue. There's some emergency utility work happening. That's due to an earlier crash that took place this morning, and that's made traffic very, very heavy on Prince's Highway just past Port Hacking Road. Heavy traffic conditions there with one of three northbound lanes closed. Now, on to your Sydney weather. Very warm. Everybody listen to this. This is quite nice. Very warm with times of clouds and sun, breezy in the afternoon, a high temperature of 29 degrees. Tonight we'll have a partly cloudy evening with 18 degrees. I should say that we had some issues last weekend, folks. I remember I came on here and reported the weekend weather, and it was meant to be sunny and cloudy, but however, there was very, very, very intense
0: rain. Was that what we like to call fake news?
1: Yeah, it's sort of how I say that there should be an allegedly before you do the weather for the weekend now, because it's so sporadic. So I do note that the Bureau has forecast thunderstorms for Saturday, perhaps trying to get ahead of things that they maybe didn't pick up on last week.
0: Do you think perhaps that the opposite will happen? So we had rain last weekend.
1: That's right.
0: You predicted sunshine. You're predicting thunderstorms. We'll get some sunshine this weekend.
1: It does seem to be the way. So maybe make your plans for Saturday. That's where they've got a 90% chance of rain with a couple of thunderstorms.
0: And look, I'd like to say a personal apology to 2SER listeners if you were sort of unprepared last weekend and didn't bring an umbrella out with you because of Kieran's weather report and forecast. We do apologise.
1: Which was wrong.
0: Which was wrong.
1: But we also don't want to apologise if you work for the Bureau of Meteorology, because honestly, explain yourselves. If anyone's listening from the Bureau of Meteorology, 0468441073, what's going on over there? How much champagne are you people drinking, and what are you doing all day?
0: All right, maybe we can answer those questions a little later on in the show. Now, you will be back with us at the half hour with the latest news headlines, I understand.
1: We'll have some news headlines. There's a lot to talk about, and keep up with this momentous week in Sydney sport.
0: Looking forward to it. Thank you, Kieran O'Rae. Kieran O'Rae there with the latest weather and traffic across our very beautiful city today. It's just gone 7:17 here at 2SER Breakfast. Now, October, it's the 1st of October, and October is Breast Cancer Awareness Month. And this morning, we're talking about an appointment that takes around 20 minutes, but for one woman, it proved life-changing. Former journalist Cassandra Thorburn went for a routine mammogram through Breast Screen New South Wales earlier this year. Now, she had no obvious symptoms and no reason to think that appointment would be anything other than routine. But doctors noticed a small grey area at the edge of her mammogram and investigated it further. They decided to investigate further. Cassandra was ultimately diagnosed with occult breast cancer. It's a very rare form of the disease, which can be particularly difficult to detect. Her experience comes as Breast Screen New South Wales records its biggest year ever, with almost 390,000 women screened over the past 12 months. But very concerningly, a recent survey also found that more than 40% of women were delaying their mammogram, and they did so because they were simply too busy. Cassandra now says that she owes her life to the fact that she didn't put that reminder letter in the to-do pile. Well, she joins us now on 2SER Breakfast. Cass, good morning, and thanks so much for being here.
2: Good morning, Tina. Thanks so much for having me.
0: I want to first take you back, or if you could take us back, rather, to January. You weren't going to Breast Screen because you'd found a lump or because something felt wrong. This was simply your routine mammogram. What happened from there?
2: It was my routine mammogram, and it also wasn't the 2 yearly one, which is, you know, very relevant at the moment with what everyone is saying with the survey results. I had obviously not done my breast screen every 2 years either. So I was almost 55. So if I'd done it at 50, 52, 54, I wouldn't have been due for one. So, I had not done them at the time they came in. So it is true, the survey results, like we all do it. But I am here to say that you should do it. So I simply just didn't sit it down that day. I got it out the mailbox, and I remember where I was standing in the house when I just grabbed my phone and booked the appointment. And, you know, like within weeks, I was diagnosed with a rare triple negative occult breast cancer.
0: Do you remember what it was that when you opened that letter in the hallway that you thought, this year I should actually do this? Do you know what it was? Or
2: I wanted to go see my daughter Willow. And right. She lives it. She's just finished studying in London. She's been at the University of Arts London and graduated this year. And I was wanting to go over because it was her graduation year. And I was wanting to, you know, book a flight, and I didn't want to leave anything. It was like, okay, it's January, you know, it's just, you've just had all these resolutions of New Year's Eve, and I'm not going to sit this down. I'm going to book it, and I'm going to do things when they happen, you know, like not putting them off. So yeah, I remember it for sure.
0: You've described doctors noticing this tiny grey area right on the edge of the mammogram. When did you first realise that this might actually be something serious?
2: When I was called back in, it was just, you know, really they said, oh, it's just a routine. There's just a little bit of grey on the edge of the mammogram. And, I mean, I don't know what that could have been. It could have been grey, just the film might have just been showing grey for all I knew. And they said, the breast looks fine. There's nothing in the breast, you know, like, because it is very rare not to be able to see a lump or any kind of lump. Occult breast cancer, occult triple negative breast cancer, there was nothing, no sign in the breast at all. And ultimately that meant I never had to have surgery on the breast because there was nothing to take out. It was microscopic, all breasts. So I had surgery under the arm, which was where it had spread to the lymph nodes. And with occult breast cancer, this is what happens. They catch it when it spreads, if you're lucky enough. So I was diagnosed with stage 4 at first, and then it was downgraded. I was very grateful to have stage 3.
0: My goodness, that must have been terrifying to get the stage 4. I mean, it's terrifying enough to receive that diagnosis, but to hear stage 4.
2: Yes, yes. And I just thought, how? Like, I had no signs. I, you know, which is why they call, you know, cancer's a silent killer. There are not a lot of signs until it's really quite advanced, you know?
0: And that must be, I mean, that must be so confronting, as you just said, like to be told that you have cancer when you feel well and there's no obvious symptoms. How do you sort of process that? Is there a pup there?
2: Yeah. Sorry.
0: No, that's okay. That's absolutely fine. How do you process that psychologically?
2: Yeah, it's a very difficult thing to process. And I think it's another thing that I've kind of been talking about and wanted to raise awareness of in Breast Cancer Month. Is, you know, for any cancer, you know, we've almost made it, we've normalized it. We're trying, you know, we're almost thinking, oh, someone's got breast cancer. It's like, oh, you know, yes, my aunt had that, or my sister had that, or I had a friend that had that, and almost making it sound normal. Well, cancer's not normal. And

0: positive. So you're trying to be positive. But yeah, I mean, I did try and, keep that positive mindset throughout, but it is a challenge to do it. And I think, normalizing it or saying to someone that, my friend had that or someone had that it isn't as helpful as people kind of think it is. We all know that breast cancer is very common, and we all know that research means that we're able to detect it earlier, and we need to stay on this track. We need to have our, it's something like 51.7% of people in actual the city of Sydney's. In Sydney, it was outside that got 57% of women that actually went and had their mammograms. It's below that for people in Sydney. We need to really improve it. It's free. You know why? I know it takes 20 minutes, but you can book it online. It's 20 minutes of your day that you have to give up to go and have the appointment. It's really so important. Imagine if we actually were all having our 2-year annual scans, how early we might be catching some of these breast cancers that are impacting women.
1: Former journalist Cassandra Thorburn is with us this morning. She's talking about, well, it's Breast Cancer Awareness Month being October, and we're talking about her diagnosis earlier this year with occult breast cancer. Now, Cass, I want to ask you, what does occult mean? What does that mean in your case? I'd never
0: Occult?
1: heard of it before.
0: Neither had I, and neither had any of my friends and family. It was really difficult, which is why I've been raising awareness. I promised myself there was, times in the middle of the night where I, like I mentioned before, was so you get very down and you get very sort of negative. And I remember saying to myself, like if I get the opportunity to raise awareness about occult, and about breast cancer itself, I definitely will do that. That was my promise for what I would do. Occult means that there is no lump to find. It can't be seen at all on any scan. So they brought me back in to have an ultrasound. They still couldn't see it. They biopsied the under, so they looked at the breast, but they could see it in my lymph nodes, which is where it had spread to. So they took a sample of a biopsy of the lymph node, and I was diagnosed with breast cancer, triple negative breast cancer. And then I was sent for more scans. So, go and have another ultrasound. These people are really good at finding stuff. So I went to them. They, looked for an hour, couldn't find anything. You have a CT scan, you have PET scans. They cannot be identified in any MRI. So it just can't be seen. So it's breast cancer because it's spread, and the results of the pathology show it's breast cancer, but you cannot find it in the breast.
1: How rare is occult breast cancer?
0: It's under 2% in Australia. It's between 3 and 8% worldwide. But yes, it is very rare, but that doesn't mean that we can kind of go, oh, well, it's so rare we don't have to be aware of it. And no one I knew was aware of it. I wasn't aware of it. No one I knew. There wasn't information on the rare cancers website. The BCNA, Breast Cancer National Authority, didn't really have anything, and they're now working on something, because I've, been trying to work with them and to encourage them to do the same. And they're like, we can't believe that we've got this hole, because they consider themselves the authority as well. It is rare, but it's also scary for women to think, what do you mean? You can't. I'm checking for lumps. We're all told to do that. We're taught how to do
1: But
0: it.
1: this is completely silent.
0: Yeah, completely silent.
1: And what did treatment look like for you? You said you didn't have to get surgery because there was no lump, but what did it look like for you?
0: I had surgery on my lymph node, so it looked like I had 12 weeks of the weekly chemo. So it started within 9 days of diagnosis. I had started chemotherapy, and that was weekly for the 12 weeks. Then I went on to the doxorubicin, and of course, having immunotherapy the whole time. We're so blessed that immunotherapy has become part of our treatment in Australia. We're really, really lucky with that. Worldwide, that's the gold standard to have immunotherapy. So then I went on to doxorubicin, which is often done every 3 weeks, but I had that chemo every 2 weeks. And then after that, I went straight. 2 weeks later, I had surgery, or just over 2 weeks, 2.5 weeks later, I had 11 lymph nodes removed from under my arm. And then I went 3 weeks after that into radiation, which I completed 3 weeks ago today.
1: Oh, congratulations. I mean, you've been through an enormous amount in a relatively short period of time. How are you doing now since completing radiation?
0: I'm doing pretty well. Like there's the recurrence is what starts to get in your head, and anyone who's had cancer would feel that.

0: And I kind of, every now and then, you have that niggling thought that, but it was a cult the first time. How would I even know if it came back the second? But it's actually very, very low chance of me, of this recurring. It's less than 2%. So I, you know, it's actually, if you get PCR, which is, you know, zero pathological response after chemotherapy, immunotherapy combination with occult breast cancer, the actual recurrence rate is extremely low. So, you know, it's one of the benefits or the benefit, only benefit of getting occult breast cancer probably is that if they get rid of it, if you get that result from chemotherapy alone, the radiation, of course, was just to be sure. And, mm-hmm. of course, they removed the lymph nodes to make sure as well that there's no cells left.
1: Cassandra Thorburn, it's been so wonderful having you on this morning, and I really appreciate you coming on and talking about something so important. If there is one thing you'd like someone listening to take away from your story this morning, what would it be?
0: I think it's just to not be laxed about having your breast screen. We do have this as a free service. You know, it is provided free to us. Don't be relaxed about it. And tell a friend. You know, ever since I've had my breast cancer, I can't tell you, all my friends are like, I've booked my mammogram. Like, please book your mammogram if it comes in the mail. If you're aged between 40 and 50, it's not going to come in the mail, but you can still book. You can go online and you can still book, and it's still free. It's just that it's more common between 50 and 75, and that's why we get the reminder in the mail. Over 75, the same thing. You can still book in. It's still free.
1: Can I ask, because I'm in a certain age bracket, I'm often told that I need to get ultrasounds. Would it have been the same with a cold? Would it be the same? It wouldn't show up on an ultrasound either.
0: Wouldn't show up on an ultrasound, no. Yeah. So that's breast density. Often if you have high breast density, so your depth is 3 or 4, that breast density means that an ultrasound is beneficial for you, will show up more, or a higher quality scan as a 3D rather than the 2D. Done at Breast Screen New South Wales. But, you know, it's still definitely worth having your free screening. But if you do have, and Breast Screen New South Wales will now, it's on the report if you have high breast density. So it will be there. They will tell you about that now. That is another advancement that has been made, and that will encourage you to go and have an ultrasound.
1: Fantastic. Thank you so much for all this information this morning, Cass. We really appreciate it. Cassandra Thorburn has been sharing her story with us this morning. Cass, all the very best for your continued recovery.
0: Thanks so much, Tina. Appreciate it. Have a great day.
1: You too. Bye-bye. Cassandra Thorburn there. Now, if Cass's story has prompted you to think about your own screening, Breast Screen New South Wales provides free mammograms to eligible women for women aged between 50 to 74. It's recommended that they have a breast screen every 2 years. Indigenous women are also recommended to start screening from the age of 40. Now, you can book through the Breast Screen New South Wales website, or you can call 13 20 50. And importantly, screening is for people who don't have symptoms. So if you've noticed a lump or a change in the appearance or feel of your breast or nipple changes, discharge, anything like that, anything unusual, don't wait for a screening appointment. See your GP. October is Breast Cancer Awareness Month, and perhaps, I guess, the message from Cass this morning is a very simple one that she distilled. One, when that reminder of, you know, arrives in the mail, don't leave it sitting in the to-do pile. 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We'd love to hear from you this morning. We're going to be back shortly with Kieran O'Rae with the latest news headlines, and then, of course, the Gripe Report. And before the hour's out, we'll also hear from Michael Jones to find out what we need to go see at the movies this weekend. Right now, though, I'm going to leave you with Biomania from Birds and Drones.

0: It's Biomedia there from Birds and Drones. You're listening to Breakfast on 2SER 107.3. Tina Quinn with you until about 9 a.m. We're celebrating 2SER's 47th birthday today, so I'd love to hear some of your favourite memories of 2SER, whether it be a favourite program, perhaps a favourite presenter, a favourite moment on air, maybe a time that 2SER really got you through a difficult time. Or it can be much more lighthearted than that. All up to you. 0468441073. I'd love to have a big love fest for 2SER this morning on Thursday breakfast. So please do text in. Right now, though, we've got 24 minutes to 8. And Kieran O'Rea joins us in studio. He's back with us. And he's going to let us know what the latest news headlines are. Good morning, Kieran.
1: Good morning, Tina. Happy birthday to 2SER.
0: Absolutely. Happy birthday. Now, as we, I'm sure, are all aware, at this point there's been an incident aboard a plane heading to Tel Aviv overnight.
1: That's right, Tina. A commercial flight bound from Tel Aviv to Dubai, I believe, has had to divert to Saudi Arabia after one pilot was assaulted by the other, stabbed. In a video address, Israeli Prime Minister Benjamin Netanyahu has alleged that the pilot had tried to crash the plane, that is the assailant, after having first assaulted the second pilot. The Boeing 737 operated by Fly Dubai had 174 people on board, the majority Israeli, and the plane was subsequently landed in a stroke of good luck by two off-duty pilots that were passengers on the plane. The incident, which has been described by Israeli authorities as an act of terrorism, had no further casualties.
0: And I understand that a new candidate for the seat of Manly has just been announced.
1: That's right, Tina. The Sydney Morning Herald has reported that the New South Wales Liberal Party has selected 29-year-old Adelaide Cuneo as the candidate for the seat of Manly. She will run in the once-safe Liberal seat after incumbent member James Griffin announced he would be retiring. The self-described rebel inside the Liberal Party, this is Ms. Cuneo, has advocated for gender quotas and for the party to commit to net zero by 2050. The party's first female candidate in the seat is facing a challenge from a strong community independent.
0: And house prices continue to drop, it would seem.
1: That's right. And news that will be simultaneously applauded and bemoaned. House prices have fallen by 5.2% nationally, according to Coality data released today. They're on track to fall at least 10%, according to some economists, and that comes after the Reserve Bank lifted interest rates for the fourth time this year, Tina. So it's all happening.
0: It is indeed. It is indeed. It would almost seem that that mechanism that the Albanese government introduced earlier in the year is actually doing what it was designed to do.
1: Do you remember when the Albanese government got rid of the RBA governor as well because they were putting up the rate too much? Remember that? That was fun.
0: I don't think that's quite what happened, but anyways.
1: Yeah, sorry, allegedly.
0: I think that would be heavily disputed. Anyways, there's also a big change today for payments on is this right? There's a credit card surcharge ban that's taking effect.
1: That's right. That was another RBA initiative, so a seamless transition there here on 2SER News. The ban on credit card surcharges, that'll come into effect today. The RBA announced that earlier this year, that would be disallowed. So this is likely to lead in real terms to a change of prices across the board at a lot of small businesses. Now, larger businesses like the supermarkets and 7-Eleven and so on, they don't really usually apply a credit card surcharge, but small businesses will probably be changing their prices a lot today to avoid having that eat into their margins. Some are forecasting a renaissance in cash, Tina, after the RBA confirmed that businesses will be allowed to offer discounts to customers paying with cash. So that's quite exciting. So maybe this weekend, go get some cash. If you feel like it.
0: If I feel like it. If I'm so inclined.
1: And just some pineapples and lobsters, Tina.
0: Yes, right. Indeed.
1: Yes, our favourite.
0: I do love, well, I mean, I love pineapple and I love lobster. I just don't know together.
1: Right.
0: That's okay.
1: No, but that's the names of the bills, Tina. So the pineapple is the $50 bill and the lobster is the $20 bill.
0: Sorry, I took that way too literally.
1: You're not familiar with this terminology?
0: No.
1: I was introduced to it very early on in my bartending career in Melbourne. I think it's a thing that people say across the country, though. I don't know, text in if you use the phrase. 0468441073.
0: Let us know.
1: Amelia Crouch is nodding and saying people do use those terms, yes.
0: Jeez. Jesus, where have I been?
1: And a watermelon for 100, in case you're interested.
0: Okay. Oh, I thought a watermelon was for Palestine.
1: Also, folks, just to close things out, daylight savings will kick in on Sunday at 2 a.m., so that's very good. Or is it? Text us if you have any opinions about daylight savings, because that topic never gets old. And on Sunday, the match of the year, Sydney versus Newcastle, that'll be on at 7:30. So get down to the pub, reset your watch beforehand, don't miss the start of the game, and go spend some cash.
0: Solid advice there from Kieran O'Ray. All right, you'll be back with us for the gripe session, no doubt.
1: Will I ever?
0: Fantastic. Great to hear. Great to hear. It's Kieran O'Ray there with the latest news headlines. 0468 441073 is the text line. Please do let us know. Have you heard of that phrase? Pineapple or lobster? Watermelon? I don't know. Keen to hear your thoughts on daylight savings as well. I'm a bit, I don't know, we lose an hour this time around, so I don't know how you guys feel about that. Do stick with us for the Gripe Session coming up after Space Moth. This is In the Garden off their album Inward Eye.

0: It's In the Garden there from Space Moth, the album In Would I. You're listening to Breakfast on 2SER 107.3. Tina Quinn with you till 9 a.m. And it's a very special day to be with you, of course. It's 2SER's 47th birthday. That's right, we started transmitting 47 years ago today. But birthdays don't mean we suddenly stop complaining. In fact, after 47 years on air, I think we've probably earned the right to have a gripe or two. So, of course, this means it's time for the gripe session, our weekly appointment to air whatever has been getting under your skin. It can be big, it can be small, it can be something, you know, genuinely consequential. I've used it as a bit of a soapbox the last couple of weeks, but don't mind me. It can also be something spectacularly petty that, you know, deep down you probably shouldn't care about, but, you know, you do. Maybe it's something that happened at work, maybe something you've spotted in the news, someone committing an unforgivable breach of public transport etiquette, or a piece of technology that's supposedly making your life easier but has instead driven you to the brink. This is a safe space for the gripe. And because it's our birthday, I'll even accept a 2SER gripe this morning. 47 years, surely. You know, we've annoyed you at least once, right, in 47 years, I could imagine. Text us on 0468 44 1073. To get us going this morning, we've, of course, it's tradition. We must start off with super producer Amelia Crouch. Or Crouch.
1: Crouch.
0: Okay, great.
1: Am I like the gripe princess now?
0: Are you,
1: is that my title?
0: Self-styled, it would seem.
1: Yeah.
0: Okay.
1: Happy birthday to SER, may I start off with?
0: You may.
1: My gripe this week is people who judge the music that is played by the driver in the car.
0: Okay.
1: If you are the driver and you have control of the aux cord, which I think is, you know, is allowed, I think that is customary, that the driver has control of the music, do not judge the driver for their music, I would say, because they're driving you. They're driving you around.
0: This seems very personal and particular.
1: Yeah, to my younger sisters.
0: Okay, right. Are they listening?
1: No, they're not listening. They're probably asleep.
0: Right. Teenagers.
2: Well, they've obviously got bad taste, because we can do this by process of deduction. They have dissed Ms. Crouch's music, which means they don't have taste, which means they're probably not listening to 2SER.
1: Exactly.
0: Of course. Look, of course they're not listening this morning. Very good, Kieran Array. This is a very good point.
2: And that's disrespectful. I agree with Ms. Crouch. You can't be disrespecting the driver's music.
1: Mm. It's their way or the highway. Pop on your headphones and catch a bus.
0: What do you guys think? 0468 44 1073 is the text
2: line. Fighting words there from Amelia Crouch. Yes. Have you got any thoughts on this, Ms. Quinn? You've got a car. You drive around.
0: Yes, those two things are correct. I mean, I feel like I try and temper my music selection for the people that are in the car. I must say,
1: I will temper it.
2: You're like a car DJ, are you?
0: A little bit. Like, some people might say that. Yeah. Like,
2: this one's for the people in the back seat.
0: Yeah. Exactly.
2: This one's for the crush bugs on the windshield.
0: This one's for the losers in the back. Here's some Taylor Swift for you. No, I would never play Taylor Swift. But no, look. I mean, within reason, I've got some very broad taste in music.
2: That doesn't include Taylor Swift.
0: It does not.
2: I would play Taylor Swift.
1: Style is a good song.
0: Cruel Summer. That's a banger, but that's about it.
1: The Lover album is like.
0: Yeah. I don't want to get too far.
2: I don't know if it's driving really,
1: the music. The Swifties are going to come.
0: I don't care. They can come at me all they like. I don't care. 0468 44 1073. You're welcome to at me. I don't care. Kieran O'Reilly, what about you? What's your gripe? Sorry, I should finish by saying, I've got very broad taste in music, so I can pick out different genres for different people. So everybody's happy. But if you're complaining, I mean, yeah.
1: I've been in a car with you and I've never complained about the music.
0: No, that's true. Well, have you had anything to complain about? I play Madonna for you.
1: Yeah, the music is good.
0: Yeah,
2: now,
0: absolutely.
2: The question, though, before we move on to me, is what is getting played that your sisters are complaining about so much?
0: I mean, that's really going to be
2: a determinative question. Like, are we talking Baby Shark?
1: No.
2: Is there sort of Crazy Frog involved?
1: I have played Crazy Frog in the car before. I have played them Crazy Frog.
2: Because there are certain pieces of music where I think a complaint might be justified.
1: No, I don't know. The Charlie XCX B-sides off albums that are less well-known, that are a bit more, I would say, experimental or just in general loud.
2: Charlie XCX deep cuts, yep.
1: They don't necessarily appreciate the Charlie XCX deep cuts.
2: So you're definitely not tailoring your music to them in a way that, say, Tina Quinn might be doing for her
1: passengers.
2: Well, no,
1: because I'm doing a service to them. Like, now, my 17-year-old sister, she doesn't have her L's. She can't drive, so because she hasn't put in the work. So then I have to drive her and my 14-year-old sister around. So
2: well, now here's the question.
1: You can
2: then
1: be
2: what
1: grateful
2: if
1: that your lovely
2: what if you're in an Uber and that person's driving you around? Do you think that that person has the ability to choose their own music,
1: yes,
2: or should you be allowed to choose the music as the guest?
0: Well, hold on, she's a paying customer.
1: No, okay. I put my headphones on and I don't speak. That's what I do.
0: Actually, yeah, that's yeah.
2: Do you
0: that's
2: put on music in the Ubers, Tina?
0: No, I do the same as I'm like a normal human being and I put my
2: really?
0: AirPods in and
2: oh, yeah. I like to put on the music in the Ubers.
0: Like, as in what they've already got on, or
2: no? I'd like be like, oh, can you play the radio? And then I'll usually just
1: and
2: not
1: you
2: object.
1: Say, put it on to SEO.
2: No, I'll usually not object to whatever they play unless it's something that's really, really bad.
0: Heinous.
2: And then I'll say one subsequent thing of like, oh, maybe put on this thing.
0: Yeah.
2: And then we just have a bit of music.
0: What if they switch on 2GB?
2: That's never happened.
0: Okay, that's good.
1: Have they switched on?
2: Mainly
1: to SEO?
2: Because most Uber drivers use like a digital radio system.
0: That is so true. Yeah, actually, it's cab drivers. They're the 2GB offenders.
2: Yeah.
0: Sorry,
2: for sure.
0: Cabbies.
2: But sometimes it can be really good. I once had this guy when I was going on quite a long drive down in Melbourne, and he put on Radiohead, which was his favorite band.
0: Great.
2: Apparently,
0: love Radiohead.
2: And we just started talking about Radiohead, and then by the time this ride ended, he and I were like belting out a Radiohead song together at like full volume.
0: Yeah.
2: Just screaming it out together and having a real fan moment. So it was
0: fantastic.
2: Pretty awesome.
0: Beautiful.
2: So I reckon don't be so afraid of getting down to some music with your drivers.
0: Uh-huh.
2: It can be nice.
0: Okay. So your
2: headphone
0: your
2: wearing,
0: gripe.
2: Your headphone wearing misanthropes.
0: Mr. O'Reilly. Okay.
1: Wow.
0: All right. On to you now though. What is your gripe?
2: I don't like it when software tells me what I'm supposed to write. And I know that people have been having this with Gmail for a while, and I really don't like the way that people actually just flagrantly use this on Gmail to write sort of short, you know, sort of basic emails that don't require much thought. I don't think you should do it there, but that's never really bothered me because I'm not a Gmail user. But now on my phone, there's this new software, and whenever someone texts you, it has these little, like, glimmering suggestions in the little thing above. So if you were like, hey, you did a great job today, there would be three suggestions, and he'd be like, thanks so much, you too, !! And all these suggestions of like how to respond to you. And I just think, guys, don't use those. Like, surely you use your own mind to create the words.
0: Making us more stupid? I reckon there's going to be
2: it's terrible. And also they're all very American as well. They all contain heaps of Americanism. So I think that if everyone starts using those, we'll gradually
1: thanks, buddy. That was great. Like,
2: buddy, no, not maybe not
1: pal.
2: Buddy.
0: I think there's going to be like a huge, I think dementia and Alzheimer's is going to rip through our community at a much younger age because of AI.
2: Our generation, you mean?
0: Our generation, yeah. Mm. Yeah, I think we're screwed.
2: We may be.
0: Yeah.
2: That's worrisome. But my thing is more just like, if you're going to talk to somebody in any form, whether it's like a text, an email, whatever, just come up with those words yourself. Even if they are very basic and even if they are cliched, it's still better for you to think of them rather than just outsource that. Because once we outsource that, that's kind of a big deal, I think.
0: Mm.
2: You're entitled to think that when someone sent you a message that they've written that.
0: Fair.
2: I would hope. Fair. Maybe other people out there disagree. Feel free to message me.
0: 0468 44.
2: I mean, I was once griping about a similar thing with a friend about people screenshotting your text messages to them and sharing them and showing them to their friends. I thought that was a bit unethical, and my friend said, "No, that's fine." Because when you text somebody,
0: a
2: it's
0: girl
2: assumed,
0: has done this to you, has she? A date, a prospective date. Is
2: people
1: speaking
2: do it,
1: to a journalist about this.
2: People do it, people do it willy-nilly.
0: Yeah.
2: But my friend said, no, you have no expectation of privacy if you text somebody because it's a screenshotable medium. And I thought that was interesting.
0: I mean, this, I don't know.
2: Text us about that, everybody.
0: That's a, I don't know, there's
1: that's
0: a sliding
1: gray area,
0: scale there. That's a grey area. 0468 44 1073 if you have any thoughts on that. We're just hearing from lovely Anna in the lovely Inner West. If I may share a gripe, it's how football jerseys have overtaken men's everyday fashion. On game day, it's okay and fun, but not every day. Oh, Anna, I'm with you. Ugh. Can't stand it. Football jerseys. No. Not as an everyday thing. It just looks sloppy. I don't know.
2: It's not on.
0: No.
2: Come on, chaps. Get it together.
0: Yeah. Exactly. Up the ante here. Come on, guys. And Acid Alfie. Love hearing from Acid Alfie. Thank you so much for texting in. So many topics to consider. I'll go with daylight savings for now. The beginning of daylight savings is one of my favourite milestones of the year. I despise being indoors once I've finished work and like to sit on my deck. backing onto bush every afternoon and evening. Longer daylight is my salvation. I'd be happy to never change times and just stay with daylight saving all year long. Who cares if it is dark for longer during winter mornings? Most are working or at school. But a great trade-off to enjoy some daylight after work during winter. By the way, I never have issues with music selection while driving as I exclusively listen to 2SER at work.
2: What a great
0: message.
2: During
0: driving and at home. We love that.
2: What a great message.
0: And so great to hear on 2SER's 47th birthday. Thank you, Alfie. Music in taxis and Ubers has always been appalling and I've had arguments with drivers in the past. Cheers, Alfie. I love hearing that, Alfie. Thank you. 0468 441073. Text in your gripe. We want to hear them. We're going to probably head to some music.
1: What's your gripe? Really quickly.
0: Oh, really quickly. Well, I was thinking about this. Okay, so
1: moths.
0: I wore out my... The moths. The moths are irritating, but has anybody noticed we've had a bit of a moth infiltration in Sydney this week? Well, listen, my gripe is... I was about to say, this is my fault, but it's just wear and tear. I wore out my brake pads on my car. It was sounding awful, like steel on steel. And anyways, my friend said, that sounds awful. You need to change your brake pads. I can do it for you. And I was like, great. And so I went and bought some brake pads for him to change. I went to Super Cheap Auto. They were like, and I had all the information of what they were ready. And they were like, no. You don't need to say anything. What's your registration? And I went, okay, this is my registration. They looked it up and they went, these are the brake pads for
2: Welcome
0: you.
2: Welcome to the future.
0: And I went, oh, wow. And then I bring them back to my friend who was about to go up the coast, but he was, you know, sort of putting off the trip to fix my brake pads. And so he takes my wheel off and he, you know, takes my brake pads off and he goes, teens, like, this is really bad. This is steel on steel. Like, I can't believe you've been driving around like this. And I was like, yeah, no, it sounds awful. And then he goes to fit on the new brake pad and he's like, these are the incorrect brake pads. They've sold you the wrong brake pads. And I was like, what? And I was like, but, you know, they told me and they looked and he's like, yeah, this isn't even close.
2: Outrageous.
0: So then my poor friend had to go up the coast after getting himself all dirty, under my car. And then I called the NRMA and they wouldn't come out to fix my brake pads. So then I had to pay hundreds of dollars for a mobile mechanic and he looked at the brake pads and he was like, well, this is ridiculous. I can't believe they tried to sell you these. These aren't even close. So that's my gripe. And, oh, God, I've just kind of doxed the business, haven't I?
2: But now the question is, you took in a name of a brake pad when you first went in, didn't you? You had a model that you were going to buy.
0: The thing is, yes.
2: And that was the correct model?
0: I was, exactly.
2: But it was? That's my question.
0: It was. Oh, but... He didn't even want to hear it. He was like, no.
2: But if it was the correct model, then why did you not just go back and buy those ones?
0: I didn't know that he was selling me the wrong model.
2: He looked up my registration.
1: You're a woman at a mechanic.
0: Indeed.
1: I said,
0: that is my gripe. That is my gripe. And yes, so...
2: It's a technology gripe at the end of the day, isn't it? It's about people switching too soon to nascent technologies that don't actually help.
0: I don't know. It's, you know...
2: Which is my
0: There's a lot
2: wheelhouse.
0: To be griping about there. I don't know. There's
2: wheelhouse?
0: Take from that what you will, listeners. Take from that what you will, listeners. Look, I think that's it for the gripe session today.
2: Yeah,
0: I think we've griped everyone out.
2: Everybody,
0: on 2SER's 47th birthday.
2: If you have any thoughts about 2SER's birthday, about any of those 19 gripe topics, just text in on 0468 441073.
0: Mm-hmm.
2: And anything else? I mean, you know, maybe some rugby league texts. We wouldn't mind hearing what's going on out there. Or any memories about singing Radiohead with an Uber driver.
0: Okay,
2: we'll take it all.
0: I don't want to hear anything about rugby league, so that's enough from you, okay?
2: No, disobey her. Everybody text her. League fans, rise up.
0: No. Until the traffic and weather, I don't want to hear a peep out of you now, Kieran O'Reilly. That's it. This is my show and I'm not having any of it. No league fans. Sorry, guys. Not to be discriminatory, but, you know. Anyways, I do want to hear from you guys, though. 0468 441073. I'd love to hear what your favourite memories are of 2SER over the last 47 years. I mean, over that time, we've had an extraordinary number of broadcasters, journalists, musicians, producers, volunteers who have passed through this place. If you're a member of the extended 2SER alumni this morning, we'd love to hear from you. Right now, though, it's time for the news. Just gone 8 o'clock.
3: National Radio News. Good morning, I'm Laura Devoy. US President Donald Trump says a plumber saved the lives of everyone on board a flight in which a pilot reportedly attacked his co-pilot. The incident occurred during a flight from Dubai to Tel Aviv. Mr. Trump says the injured pilot managed to open the door of the cockpit and the plumber jumped into action.
4: So a plumber, never flew a plane, strong guy, lift him up, throw him back. The crowd was they knew they were going to die shortly because the G-forces, but they were able to hold him because he was going crazy, and he was crazy. And this plumber, never having flown a plane, had the sense to lift a stick.
3: The plane landed in Saudi Arabia and the passengers have since returned to Israel. Fly Dubai, which operates the plane, has suspended all flights between Dubai and Israel. Britain's Prime Minister Andy Burnham says his government believes an incident at an airbase used by US heavy bombers was linked to Iran. The BBC's Daniel Sanford reports.
5: The Prime Minister told BBC News this afternoon that there were strong indications that Tehran was behind the incident.
6: We're working closely with our colleagues in the United States of America. It's ongoing. We will say more in due course, but we can confirm our belief that we believe Iran to have played a part.
5: It's the first time that anyone in the UK has officially confirmed those suspicions. Asked about the five men arrested who'd been given police bail, he said that they hadn't just been released, but had been given the strictest possible bail conditions.
3: Hundreds of jobs have been saved with an aluminium smelter in Tasmania to continue operating until the end of 2031. There were fears the facility at Bell Bay would be forced to close at the end of next year when its current electricity contract was due to expire. But owner Rio Tinto says it has reached an agreement with the state and federal governments to secure operations. The smelter produces about 190,000 tonnes of aluminium a year and indirectly supports more than 1,200 jobs. Australian households could be missing out on significant savings based on where they live, with a national scorecard revealing differences in state and territory energy policies. The Energy Efficiency Council analysed government policies designed to electrify homes, increase energy efficiency, and shift power use outside peak periods. It found consumers living in the nation's capital fared best overall, followed by Victoria and New South Wales, and those in Queensland and the Northern Territory missed out on incentives and initiatives that could cut costs. Students across Australia, New Zealand and the Pacific are readying to build climate solutions ahead of November's COP31 summit. A first-of-its-kind climate hackathon is bringing students together to solve the world's climate problems in a 60-hour online challenge. Sharon Offenberger helped create the hackathon with the EU. She told National Radio News teams of up to five students will work together to solve specific issues.
7: So we've asked the teams to find a specific barrier that stops them, a person or a community or an institution, from making progress towards those targets. So they'll be looking to sort of solve those quite specific issues. It could be a household that's trying to go electric, or the council using climate data in the way in which they do their planning.
3: Turning to sport, Nathan Cleary and Tamika Upton have won the Dally M medals as the NRL and NRLW's best and fairest players. Cleary finished 14 votes ahead of Cronulla Sharks 5/8 Braden Trindle. His Penrith Panthers teammate Dylan Edwards was third. Upton beat West Tigers' Racine McGregor to claim her third Dally M.
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0: Thanks to Laura Devoy there in the National Radio Newsroom. 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Tina Quinn with you this Thursday, the 1st of October. And what a special day it is. 47 years ago today, 2SER began broadcasting. A very special day indeed. Now, if you've been listening along since the beginning of the program, you would have heard a very special piece of audio we decided to ring in today's show with.
9: 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This is 2SER-FM. It's 2 o'clock. Welcome to Serendipity, and over the past week or so, I've been having a terrific argument with myself about what ought to be the first record to be played on 2SER once we start official broadcasts. About 2 minutes ago, I decided that this one was going to win. Mama Cass Elliot, the good times are coming.
0: How cool is that? That was the very first song played here on 2SER 107.3 47 years ago today, and that was the very first piece of audio that listeners to 2SER heard when we first went to air at 2 o'clock on the 1st of October 47 years ago today. Now, I mean, just hearing the opening bars of the lovely Mama Cass there, it was heaven. So I think I can't deprive you guys of that. What a prescient song, The Good Times Are Coming. And it certainly was for Sydney and for 2SER. And they continue to come. This is Mama Cass, The Good Times Are Coming.

0: That's Mama Cassie with The Good Times Are Coming. That was the. Now, if you're wondering why we were playing that particular song this morning, that was the very first song ever played on 2SER when the station went to air 47 years ago today on October 1st, 1979 at 2 p.m. A rather optimistic sentiment to launch a radio station with, I would think. And 47 years later, perhaps optimism is something we could do with a little more of, particularly when it comes to Australian politics. My next guest has spent a great deal of time thinking and writing about where Australian politics has gone, but also about what might come next. Amy Remakis is a journalist, political analyst, and author who has somehow managed to publish two best-selling books this year alone, Where It All Went Wrong, The Case Against John Howard, and Screw Nice. She makes the rest of us look very lazy. This Sunday, she'll be at Curious, the Sydney Opera House's Ideas Festival, appearing alongside Waleed Ali and Rick Morton for a session called Can It Happen Here? Australia's Democratic Crossroads. At a time of growing economic frustration, fracturing political allegiances and declining faith in the traditional political establishment, they'll be asking just how resilient Australian democracy really is. But I particularly want to talk this morning about what all of this means for younger Australians, a generation that Amy has argued did what was asked of them, followed the rules, and yet increasingly finds itself going backwards, and whether that frustration might ultimately become a source of political power. Amy Remakis, welcome to 2SER Breakfast. And
1: Thank you for having me.
0: And happy 47th birthday to us, I should say.
1: Oh, yay, happy 2SER Day. What a glorious occasion.
0: Indeed. Amy, the song we just heard, which launched 2SER in 1979, The Good Times Are Coming from Mama Cass, 47 years later, are you feeling quite that optimistic about Australia?
1: I'm not, and it's not Mama Cass's fault. I mean, she was part of a generation that, you know, the world was their oyster, and it was post-war reconstruction. Neoliberalism hadn't necessarily put its claws into our democracies as yet, and the world did seem new and like every possibility was open to it. And then, you know, the 1970s happened and Milton Friedman managed to convince a whole bunch of very willing to be convinced leaders that the market should probably be placed above people. And unfortunately, you and I, and I would say a good chunk of our listeners, are now the ones who are dealing with, you know, they effed around and we are finding out. And that is leading to, as it always does, a rise in authoritarianism across the world, you know, people starting to turn to more fascist ways of government because they offer very easy solutions and, more importantly, control at a time when we're all feeling out of control. And divisions are exceptionally clear now because one of the easiest ways to assert authoritarianism is to tell you to blame those below you in the pecking order. Mm-hmm. And that is exactly what is happening to Australia, and we are not immune to what we've seen from across the world.
0: Well, your session at Curious is provocatively titled Can It Happen Here? I'm guessing that it is referring to authoritarianism and fascism and the sort of those very topics that you've just sort of listed off there, or those concerns, I should say.
1: Yeah, and I think mostly, I mean, the thing that we've seen most starkly is what's happened in the United States with Trump and the MAGA movement. But it's not just America. I mean, in one election cycle, Italy's far-right vote went from 6% to 21%. The UK went from 2% to 14%. They're now polling at about 31% there. In Spain, it went from 0.2% to 15%. Norway, 12% to 24%, and Austria 16% to 28%. So these things are happening across the world, and we can see that playing out in Australia as well. I mean, One Nation was polling where they usually poll in an election between, you know, 6% and 9% or so at the last election cycle. They're now polling in, you know, the big 30s or the early 30s, which is numbers that the major parties would kill for at the moment. So, yeah, it can happen here. It is happening here. I think the biggest problem that we have is that, you know, mainstream political and media classes are refusing to acknowledge that it is happening here and tend to think that we're going to be protected by things like compulsory voting and our preferential voting system, which sure is like, you know, a small inoculation, but it's certainly not going to be enough to protect us from the anger.
0: Do you think those factors have made us a little complacent about the health of our democracy?
1: Yeah, I mean, I think Australia is pretty complacent about the health of its democratic institutions in the first place. I mean, Australia's democratic institutions are pretty weak. We rely on a lot of good faith with it. We rely on good faith that a government is not going to, appoint a anti-vaccine, you know, raw milk drinking health nut to the head of one of the health official departments or to like the head of the PBS or something like that. It's all done by ministerial appointment, and we just basically rely on the fact that we're going to appoint good people who have science and evidence and knowledge backing what they want rather than just vibes.
0: 14 past 8 here at 2SER Breakfast. We're joined this morning by journalist and author Amy Remakis, who's appearing this weekend at Curious at the Sydney Opera House. It's their Ideas Festival. She'll be appearing alongside Waleed Ali and Rick Morton for a session called Can It Happen Here? Australia's Democratic Crossroads. Very interesting, I guess, you know, some very interesting themes you sort of highlighting there about what we should be really concerned about. I'm particularly interested in a piece that you wrote recently for The Point, which was really aimed at younger Australians. You wrote that younger Australians have followed the rules only to find themselves going backwards. What rules do you think that generation... Where do you think, well, I guess you've kind of highlighted what rules that generation followed. Where do you think the bargain really began to break down for them? You know, when we look at being able to afford a home, paying their bills, access to healthcare, feeling like their lives are really progressing, have we seen a real, have things progressed in a certain area over the last decade, do you think? Is that when we've really started to see us sort of hurtling towards in a certain direction, I guess?
1: I think in that particular piece where I was talking about people born from the 1990s onwards, we betrayed them from when they were born. Mm. That's really when it did start to go wrong for them. I mean, if you look at people born in the 1990s compared to people born in the 1980s, like me, they are doing worse, which is the first time we have seen a generation or a decade, you know, difference like that since World War II. So usually everybody born in the next decade does better than the people born in the decade below them. That's just because, you know, increases in living standards and technological advancements and all the rest of it. And that stopped for people born in the 1990s. They're doing worse than people born in the 1980s. If you graduated, let's say, in 2019, you would be doing better in real terms 3 years into your career than people born who graduated in 2022. So, you know, if you graduated in 2022, you are $3,000 worse off than people who graduated in 2019 in terms of real monetary values of your wages. We basically said to people, if you go to a good school, get a good education, get a job, start saving for a house, you will be set for life from, you know, your late 30s, your 40s. And we're not. People can't afford houses. Their wages are going backwards. Their living standards are going backwards. They are lumped with loans that they can't necessarily afford to pay off for the wages that they are given for those jobs that they got the loans for. I mean, a legal degree has gone up by 700% from the 1990s to 2020s, you know, like it's just, it's insane how much debt we're loading young people up with. And then basically saying to them, oh, sorry, you probably should have done a trade. And that's not to say that there is a fight between which is better, which is a better path. But the point is that you were supposed to have a good life if you studied, if you did a trade. And we don't support young people in any of that. And then we basically blame them for carrying the debt of their education.
0: And that's when, you know, you talk about threats to democracy. We obviously, a lot of people tend to immediately think about politicians and institutions, but actually it's, as what you're highlighting, it's the vulnerability which actually begins to, I guess, play with people's material circumstances, whether they can afford a home or pay their bills or have that sort of access to healthcare and feel that their lives are progressing in a certain way. Do you think there's a danger in interpreting young people's frustration as political disengagement? Because younger voters, they're seen as that they might be abandoning traditional party loyalties. It doesn't necessarily mean they're abandoning politics, does it?
1: No, I mean, I would say that young people are highly engaged in politics. It's just not a politics that we're used to in the political and media classes. I mean, they're heavily engaged and they're just in forums that we would not expect them to be, or we don't necessarily recognise as legitimate. But they are. I mean, you know, every generation builds its own different areas of doing things, its own platforms, its own gathering spaces. And the online space has been like quite democratizing, but also quite damaging to, I suppose, politics in general. And I don't mean that, you know, we should enshrine the major parties, but I do think that we have siloed young people in their politics because we've basically kept them out for so long that now the only spaces they have are their own where they can be vulnerable to misinformation and outright lies.
0: So we're actually witnessing a different kind of political engagement emerging, it would seem.
1: Yeah, we are.
0: 0468 441073 is the text line if you have any thoughts on this discussion. Amy Remakis, journalist and political analyst. Amy Remakis is with us this morning. Now, the timing of this conversation is extraordinary because the Greens have just undergone a major change themselves this week. David Shoebridge was just yesterday elected federal Greens leader, replacing Larissa Waters, with Steph Hodgkins-May as his deputy. One of Shoebridge's first declarations was effectively, we're not here to merely influence Labor, we're here to replace Labor. What did you make of that? Was that a Shoebridge-led Greens party sort of, is he sort of making his stance? This is, you know, really, I guess, trying to cast a separate image of himself than, say, Larissa Waters was? Is he trying to say this is going to be a different Greens party?
1: Yeah, I mean, I think he is. And I think he's mostly responding to the frustration, again, mostly driven by young people, but also Greens members who want to know why in this time of discontent the Greens have not benefited in the same way that One Nation has. Like, where is our far left in Australian politics? I don't think we have a far left, you know, in mainstream Australian politics. It's certainly not one that is accepted in the same way that the far right is, for example. And I think some listeners can probably see that in the way that David Shoebridge's ascension to leader is being treated and how the terms that are being used to refer to David Shoebridge, as opposed to the terms that are used to refer to Pauline Hanson or Barnaby Joyce or Alex Antic. So I think he's trying to put a line in the sand. And I think for any listeners who want to know what David Shoebridge actually wants to do with the Greens, a few weeks ago, might even be close to 2 months ago, he wrote a piece for Deep Cut where he basically outlined what he thought the Australian Greens should be doing. And he essentially was like, we need to go after wealth. Now, the Greens were doing that under Larissa Waters. There was a campaign, but it wasn't getting much traction, whereas David Shoebridge wants to make that a priority, as well as targeting things that he's known for targeting in Parliament, which includes AUKUS, Australia's reaction to Israel, and also gas.
0: Right. Do you think there's, I guess there's a political opportunity here for the Greens? What do you think the obstacles preventing them from capitalising on it are in terms of, I mean, it is a very interesting, very turbulent time in Australia's political landscape, I would say.
1: Yeah, I think the obstacles are what the obstacles have always been, which is the mainstream. It's the mainstream media, it's mainstream politics who just do not take any sort of leftist politics seriously in this country. We are much, much better at embracing far-right ideologies and far-right ideas and policies in the broad, at least in humoring them, than we are for whatever, anyone

0: treat the quite, rational and reasonable positions of a David Shoebridge led Greens or a Larissa Waters led Greens, which is just kind of like maybe everyone should get a bigger slice of the pie, as being the radical position. And you can see that we're already seeing mainstream politicians, mostly on the right, but referring to socialist agendas and communism agendas. Australia, it was kind of built on socialism, like, post-World War II. That's how our grandparents got houses. That's why we have Medicare. That's why we have a universal education system. Mm. And when you poll people on those particular socialist elements, people are very much in support of it, do not want to see it taken away at all. But you tell people about socialism and they're like, oh no, that's very scary, because that's what the mainstream media and political classes have taught and conditioned them to be.
1: Yes, and I don't think we're really at risk here of having the doctrine of Karl Marx being implemented anytime soon. So anyways, look, I hasten to mention this because, we've just sort of talked about things from more of a policy aspect, which is really the most pressing stuff. But just quickly to the politics of it all, Sarah Hanson-Young, who's long been with the Greens, one of its longest standing members and probably one of its most recognisable by now, nearly 20 years, she announced her intention to run for the Greens leadership as well this week. Was obviously not successful. What was sort of going on there?
0: Look, Sarah Hanson-Young has been a parliamentarian since she's 26. That's a long time to make enemies, make mistakes, and have people build grudges, as well as have people build ideas for you. Mm. She's also a very good parliamentary player, but she's a parliamentary player. So her focus has been on the Senate and what the Greens should do in the Senate, which isn't necessarily good politics for the Greens in the broad, if you're looking at the Greens as David Shoebridge was saying, wanting to actually challenge Labour. So I think for Sarah Hanson-Young, she probably has a bit too much baggage at this point in her career to have a clean runway for something like the leadership. Whereas David Shoebridge, he's a relatively newer parliamentary player. He's made a bit of a name for himself as being a renegade, and he's really pushed issues that the Greens base and membership have embraced, like AUKUS and more action against Israel for its genocide in Gaza.
1: Well, look, that's all we have time for this morning. But for those who would love to catch more of Amy, you can in person this Sunday, October 4th, at the Sydney Opera House as part of its Curious Ideas Festival. Amy will be appearing alongside Waleed Ali and Rick Morton for Can It Happen Here? Australia's Democratic Crossroads, looking at political division, the forces testing democracies around the world, and just how resilient Australia actually is to them. Amy, thank you so much for joining us on 2SER Breakfast this morning.
0: Thank you. And happy birthday.
1: Thank you. Thank you very much. Amy Remakers, Chief Political Analyst at the Australia Institute and Contributing Editor at The New Daily. You can catch more of Amy's work at thepoint.com as well as The New Daily. And I highly recommend picking up a copy of her two books, Where It All Went Wrong, The Case Against John Howard and Screw Nice. They are both out now. You're listening to Breakfast on 2SER 107.3. Thursday's my favourite day of the week. Thank you. I'm Tina Quinn. We've got plenty more to come, so do stick with us. New Dimension from CCCC right now. And then we're going to head to the news headlines with Kieran O'Rea shortly. And then we're going to speak to Michael Jones to find out what we should be seeing at the movies this weekend. Stick with us.

0: That's New Dimension there from CCCC. You're listening to Breakfast on 2SER 107.3. It's just gone 31 past the hour. And I'm joined in studio by Kieran O'Rae with the latest news headlines. Good morning again, Kieran.
1: Good morning, Tina.
0: Now, I understand there are some important changes being announced today to emergency communication services.
1: Yes, from today, telcos in Australia will be able to move users over to rival networks in areas where coverage has dropped out due to natural disasters. This is in addition to the existing measure that transfers emergency 000 calls to other networks. The switch on for temporary roaming will be managed by the three major carriers and should happen automatically for customers. And metropolitan areas are, of course, excluded from this new roaming arrangement.
0: David Shoebridge is out on his first day as Greens leader. We were just talking about that with Amy.
1: That's right. Mr. Shoebridge appeared on our fierce competitor, ABC Radio National, this morning for an interview. And that has been covered on the ABC website by Patricia Carvalis. It's his first day after having prevailed over Sarah Hanson-Young and Maureen Faruqi in the leadership competition yesterday by some distance. Speaking to Radio National this morning, he said, quote, "People are sick of messaging without substance. They are asking for a political party that's going to go and fight for them and take on the 1%. And Mr. Shoebridge was elevated after previous leader Larissa Waters resigned from the leadership due to ill health.
0: Very ambitious, so that's very ambitious.
1: That's a watch the space situation, Tina, I dare say, for our listeners.
0: And the changes to card surcharges have surprised businesses today, it would seem.
1: That's right. The Sydney Morning Herald, perhaps looking to get another story out of this, says that the shops are scrambling to meet the ban on car surcharges, which has taken effect as of this morning. We've covered that earlier, so you should expect to see some different pricing today, probably around your favourite shops. Now, Brian Lawl, founder of the newly launched Australian Multicultural Community and Business Chamber, says that migrants and those with limited English may be at risk of unwittingly breaching the newly imposed ban. Mr. Lawl has called for the ban to be enforced rather leniently in the early weeks as businesses adjust to the new system. So yeah, it is going to be quite tricky, I think, out there, Ms. Quinn. In my beloved hospitality industry, you know, it's not as though you can just press a button and every price gets changed, and you might have several hundred things on the menu. So it'll be quite a lot of legwork.
0: Might be a sketchy day out for consumers today as well, who are at cafes and restaurants.
1: Well, I dare say it might be a good day to get some bargains.
0: True.
1: Before the price hikes come in.
0: Yes, yes.
1: Especially at your more sort of shambolic operations. Not that we're patronising any of those, Tina.
0: No. Never. But do be kind to hospo staff today, especially. I mean, always be kind to hospitality staff, but especially today.
1: Now, that's worth saying. If you do get surcharged today, you know, maybe don't have a canary about it. It's probably just a mistake. So let's all be nice. If possible.
0: Kindness. Let's lead with kindness, especially as it's 2SER's 47th birthday. Now, on to the weather.
1: Indeed, Tina. We've got Sydney weather here and two shakes of a lamb's tail. So we've got some sun, breezy in the afternoon day here. That's 29 degrees, a low of 18, partly cloudy in the evening. Tomorrow, we've got a day turning cloudy, but still reasonably warm, 26 going down to 19. Saturday, we have thunderstorms, and that'll be a low temperature of 15 degrees. And we have a pleasant valley Sunday, and that's going to be sunny, 24 degrees, and maybe some occasional rain later in the evening. So if you must leave the house this weekend, and I have to say allegedly, as per, Sunday is the day.
0: Yes, I know, after your weather forecast last week, which proved incorrect. Fake news, some might call it, but we won't. That's all right. Now, onto the traffic. What's happening out there right now on our roads?
1: At Orchard Hills, there's a broken down truck. That's at the Northern Road approaching Bradley Street. So that's going to make things a little bit tricky. That's one of three northbound lanes closed. Lane Cove, that's at Longville Road and Epping Road. We've got a broken down bus. Very sorry for all the folks on that bus if you're listening. One of three eastbound lanes closed there at Colleton in the M4 just past Bennett Road overpass. A broken down truck, that's really, really heavy. And that's in an eastbound lane, which is closed. Just started recently. And at Carlingford, Pennett Hills Road at Evans Road, we've got heavy traffic conditions there from another broken down truck closing some of the traffic northbound. So hopefully everyone's getting in on time this morning, Tina.
0: Hopefully. Kieran O'Rae, thank you so much for being with us this morning, and we'll catch you next week.
1: And a very happy birthday to our beloved 2SER.
0: Absolutely. 47 years strong. 47 years today. And look, loving hearing all of your texts. Acid Alfie has been texting in again. He says, congratulations on 47 years, albeit with some concerns about the future and past developments. I questioned the restructure of the news coverage and loss of Jeff Field. Oh, goodness, Jeff Field, there's a name I haven't heard in a little bit. I was a student of Jeff Field at the 2SER newsroom and cannot even find words for the loss of Dan the Chief. I say he's referring to our beloved Danny Chifley. I really hope 2SER survives as it is a beacon of quality reporting and plays mostly exceptional and well-curated music. That's cheers from Acid Alfie. Thank you so much for the memories there. Sorry, for your text there, Alfie, on 2SER's 47th birthday. 47 years ago today. God, and we're looking pretty good. We've weathered a few storms, but I'd say we're looking pretty damn good. We're going to head to some more music and then hear from Michael with the latest at what we should see this weekend at the movies. I'm keen to hear some of his suggestions. We're going to hear 2SER's something from 2SER's feature album first. So this is Bunny on the Rise from Ezra Collective off the album Here Because of Hope. Now, this is their fourth studio album, Ezra Collective's fourth studio album. They're a British jazz quintet, and it's a conceptually quite ambitious record. It traces the movement of the African musical diaspora across continents and decades, from the music of West Africa to the rhythms of the Caribbean and home to the streets of the UK. This is Money on the Rise.

0: That's Bunny on the Rise from Ezra Collective there, off the album Here Because of Hope, 2SER's feature album of the week. And you can hear a little bit more about Ezra Collective on tonight's Static. They'll be digging this week into Ezra Collective. It's a London-based jazz funk band. So, and they're going to be talking all things Here Because of Hope tonight on Static. They're also going to be chatting to Brooklyn's sharp synth pop operators Observation Room about their just drop debut album, the stunning Superstructure. Plus, they'll be spinning some brand new music from Adult DVD and M883, as well as a host of others. Static can be heard on Thursdays on 2SER in Sydney from 8 p.m. till 10 p.m. So do join Mick and Burko for Static tonight. It sounds like a ripper. What a better thing to do on 2SER's 47th birthday, right? I mean, we've got such a great offering here. We've got great chats. We've got great tunes. We've also got great recommendations. And one of our longest running traditions here at Thursday Breakfast is Michael Jones' movie spot. Here he is in studio with his recommendations about what we should or shouldn't perhaps be seeing this weekend at the movies or on our streaming services. Good morning, Michael.
1: Morning, Tina. I've been doing this for about 29 years of the 47, so I'm pretty happy about 2SER's birthday today. Yeah, look,
0: that's more than half. That's well more than half.
1: I prefer to talk about films and let the viewer make up their own mind as to whether they should see it or not.
0: Okay.
1: But I'll give my opinion and then let them, because I'd never encourage someone not to go out and see a film.
0: I think that's very fair, right? Because you and I were talking Practical Magic the other week. Mm-hmm. I'm a fan, you not so much.
1: Not so much, definitely. Well, today I'm going to talk about two films that I'm not so much a fan of either. One being a French film called The Great Arch, or Les Inconnus de la Grande Arche, if you pronounce it in the French. But it stars actually two Danish actors, Claes Bang from The Square and the Last Vermeer, and Sidse Babett Knudsen, who you might remember from the Danish political drama Borgen. Also stars Xavier Dolan, who's you might recognise his voice if you watch a lot of French films that have been dubbed into French. Swan Arlaw from Anatomy of a Fall and Michel Pfau. This one is directed by Stéphane de Moustier, who's made movies like Borgo and The Girl with a Bracelet. Now, The Great Arch, it's based on a book by Lawrence Cozet, which is based on the true story of Danish architect Otto von Spreckelsen, played by Claes Bang.
0: What a name.
1: Yes, I know. It's very impressive. A lot of Danish people have very impressive names. He's an academic from Denmark who won a worldwide competition to design and build a new iconic monument in Paris in time for the bicentenary of the revolution. Otto and his wife Liv, played by Knudsen, they're determined to build what they call the cube in a very specific way with very specific materials. The French, however, including the project manager Paul Andrew, and the French government have their own ideas. The only person offering any seemingly unqualified support for Spreckelsen's ideas is French President François Mitterrand, played by Pfau.
0: Okay. Well, yeah. Does he make a good Mitterrand?
1: He does make a pretty good Mitterrand, maybe a bit young for Mitterrand. Look, there was potential for some pretty interesting drama to build up. You've got the eccentric visionary, Spreckelsen, butting heads with bean counters, bureaucrats, and the fickle changing winds of French politics almost from the get-go. And he definitely isn't seeing eye to eye with project manager Andrew. Are his ideas too impractical, too expensive, and ridiculous? Or is he just being white-handed by jealousy in the hopes that he'll walk away from the project? Look, after an hour or so, I just wanted to walk away from this movie. Its point was made. You've got the artist who doesn't want to compromise versus those who are telling him he must, with neither side willing to give an inch. This goes on and on for another 47 minutes, and even Otto's wife has a tough time, and she just leaves halfway through the film. So what about us, the now bored audience? Look, maybe if you're into late 20th century French political history or modern architecture and construction methods, you might have designs on seeing this film. You may even enjoy it for a while. But in spite of a clever use of a black dog to symbolise two types of deaths in this movie, my engagement in The Great Arch died way too early, and I was just left feeling flat.
0: What a shame. All right, okay. So you weren't the greatest fan of what was the film called?
1: The Great Arch.
0: The Great Arch, okay. I might still consider it. Oh, I do no. I do enjoy French cinema.
1: Yeah,
0: for
1: yeah.
0: Francophile. I am a bit of a Francophile. Okay, but the next film you have for us is a satirical black comedy.
1: It is, and it's called Digger. You might have seen a few posters around the place. Stars Tom Cruise from Risky Business fame and many other films, of course. Riz Ahmed, who you might have seen in Nightcrawler and Four Lines. John Goodman, who's in Roseanne and The Big Lebowski, though these days he's very much the shrunken Lebowski. Sandra Hüller, you might recognise her from Zone of Interest and Anatomy of a Fall, and Jesse Plemons from Begonia and Game Night. This one is directed by Alejandro Iñárritu, who made Amores Perros, 21 Grams, and Birdman. That's what he's notable for.
0: Right.
1: Look, Tom Cruise in aging makeup and thinning hair, or has he just removed his outside skin suit to show us what he really looks like at 64, is Digger Rockwell, the richest mineral and oil-exploiting billionaire in the world. He's just unleashed an environmental disaster that's going to potentially destroy life on Earth as we know it. Can he convince the US government and the rest of the world that despite being the cause of the disaster, he's also the only one who can save us from it? Like you said, Digger is dark, dystopian satire. But unfortunately, the satire wears pretty thin. As appalling billionaires like Digger Rockwell and, politicians like John Goodman's President Compson already exist, and we've had quite enough of their arrogance, greed, lack of empathy and stupidity. This film is often over the top. There's way too much shouting. It's overlong. It's well over 2 hours and it's overblown. It's not it's not nearly as clever as it thinks it is. Like, whilst you're Landman lovers, do you ever watch Landman?
0: No, I've never seen it. What's this? Is this a TV series?
1: Yeah, TV series. Yeah, Landman lovers, they will love old Digger's arguments and homilies and his FU attitudes. But those of us who get the message of this film will possibly just hate all the shouting, the lack of humour and the pretentiousness of the whole thing. Look, why is Tom Cruise doing an impression of Sam Rockwell playing an oil tycoon, a Texas oil tycoon? Why not just get the real Sam Rockwell?
0: Yeah.
1: This might have been amusing as a Les Grossman Tropic Thunder style cameo, but 2 hours of Tom Cruise doing
0: That's a long time for Tom Cruise.
1: Yeah, yeah, about an hour and 45 minutes too much. Yeah, it's a lot of Tom Cruise just shouting at you. what is with the animatronic cat, and why does Jesse Plemons always play a creep? Have you noticed this?
0: That's a good point, actually. But he lends so well to it, I think. He's just got that sort of physicality.
1: Well, that's it. I think he looks like a slightly warped version of Matt Damon, and that's why he's creepy. I'm not sure. Look, a few minutes into Digger, I remembered that Alejandro Iñárritu made Birdman, and I hated that film too.
0: Yeah, I wasn't a fan of that.
1: So maybe a lot of people will actually love it. There were quite a few people at the screening that I attended that were laughing, and and it's probably going to get nominated.
0: But is it a comedy that doesn't mean to? I mean, you did say it's a black comedy. Yeah. Were they laughing where they were supposed to be laughing?
1: They were laughing where they were supposed to be laughing, but there were also a lot of us just going, just sighing, just wanting it to be done. This movie will also probably be nominated for many awards because it's so, in inverted commas, clever. Look, but for me, Digger, it's an ambitious film that tries way too hard to be clever and ends up just digging a big hole for itself. Like I said, other critics...
0: Pun intended.
1: Other critics may love it, but audience word of mouth will probably bury it.
0: Well, look, I'm happy to hear that John Goodman is back on our screens. I'm always a fan of him. Tom Cruise, that's so much. I can sort of take him or leave him, just personally. But that's just me.
1: Look, Tom, put him in an a fighter aircraft, and he's fantastic. Make him a spy. He's also
0: Two Note Cruise.
1: Also good. But in a one man show, not so much.
0: Not so much. Okay, well, Michael Jones, thanks for giving us the heads up and the down low about what we should or shouldn't be seeing.
1: It's all up to us.
0: Take from that what you will. He's not telling us what to do. He's just trying to inform us. That's what we like to do here at 2SER, inform. Happy birthday to 2SER, Michael.
1: Happy birthday to you too. Pleasure.
0: We're going to head to some more music now. This is This Empty Frame from Real Numbers on the album Was it always this way? 9 to 9.

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4: That's right. We might be 47 today, but we'd really love to make 50. So if you can help make that happen, we would absolutely love and appreciate it. Radiothon is kicking off this month. And what a better day to kick it off than the 1st of October, our birthday, our 47th birthday. Well, we haven't got much time left together this morning, but I'm going to leave you with an excerpt from the latest episode of Fourth Estate. This week we talked to journalist and the former head of ABC's editorial policy, Alan Sunderland, and Susan Glasser from The New Yorker. We were discussing the Trump administration's ban of MS Now, Politico, and CNN from the White House press pool, and the unexpected unity shown by American broadcasters, and considering what lessons the Australian media can learn when Pauline Hanson does something similar. As politicians continue to challenge the rules of engagement with the media, Susan and Alan argue that public trust in legitimate independent journalism is key to maintaining press freedom. Do you think, though, that obviously, you know, the usual conventions that the media has learned and traditionally relied upon, so access and good faith and reciprocity, respect for the role of an independent press, since they can't necessarily be assumed anymore, do you think journalism itself has to change its rules of engagement?
5: Well, I mean, I think, unfortunately, you know, journalism has changed its rules of engagement, and it's very hard even to speak of one thing as journalism at this point. You know, we've seen such a proliferation of ways in which information is communicated to the public. You know, huge numbers of young people don't even get their any news from what you and I would consider to be actual news organizations. They get it purely through essentially word of mouth, you know, the modern telegraph of social media. In that sense, it's very difficult. I remember in the 2024 election, the political parties here in the U.S., the Democrats and the Republicans, were trying to reach out to social media influencers. And at the Democratic Convention, they had a whole separate operation with separate credentials and separate facilities, much nicer, I should add, for, quote, influencers than for the traditional news media. I tried to go into this influencer room at the Democratic Convention at one point, and they looked at my credential and they said, well, you can't come in here. You're not an influencer. You're a news journalist. And I said, well, listen, you know, let me ask this news influencer, over here, how many followers on Twitter do you have? You know, because I have hundreds of thousands. How come I'm not an influencer? I say that because it's an important point. Like, you know, the genie is out of the bottle here.
4: I want to bring this conversation home. Because while the political and media environments are obviously different, Australian journalists, as we've mentioned, are confronting their own questions about what happens when politicians attempt to exclude news organisations whose reporting they object to. Alan, you've argued that the response we're seeing from the American media should definitely prompt some reflection here. You spent your own years in the Canberra Press Gallery. Now, I know it was a long time ago, but when you... Sorry, I hope you can forgive me for...
6: It's true, Tina.
4: I mean, you were there in the 90s, and when you... I know it's hard sort of drawing this comparison when you're not right in it now, but when you look at the way that the press gallery operates, do you think we've seen a tremendous change in the way it operates, the way that sort of relationship it has with power and the way it intersects? Because there's a real access journalism issue, I think.
6: There's always an access journalism challenge in a press gallery. There's a risk of Stockholm syndrome. You're wandering around in a very artificial environment. I don't think that's changed hugely. I should point out, by the way, I spoke to members of the the Australian press group recently to ask them why they hadn't spoken up a bit more loudly and strongly on this issue. And I think they should speak louder and more strongly. But, you know, look.
4: What did they say?
6: Well, you know, we're working on it. But look, you know, I spent 6 years. Let's not be naive. I've been in my time both in the press gallery and when I was running newsrooms. I've been yelled at by politicians. I've been sworn at by politicians. I've been taken out to dinner by politicians and their minders and pressured and had their frustrations. That's all absolutely fine. There's nothing wrong with a politician doing everything they can to try and get the best coverage they can see fit. What we've seen here is a major step change. And what I'm more focused on in this, to be perfectly frank, is not the behaviour of the journalists. I'd love to see them do more, but what's more important is the environment in our society that allows people like Trump and our own Pauline Hanson to feel comfortable that they can push those boundaries further and further and further against the interests of a free media. And I think that's the real challenge we all have to face up to. Why is it that things that would have been absolutely beyond the pale in the days of Clinton or Obama or Bush now seem like maybe he'll get away with it, maybe he won't? And that, to me, is the bigger issue facing journalism today, that we find a way of reconnecting with the public we serve and rebuilding trust so that when we have to go to the barricades, you know that the people are supporting those notions and not thinking of them as just a quaint, old-fashioned idea by an increasingly polarised and sectarian press.
4: Alan Sunderland, the former head of ABC editorial and head of news at SBS, speaking with me there on the latest episode of Fourth Estate, which you can catch tonight at 6:30. He'll be appearing alongside Susan Glasser from The New Yorker. And very exciting, Fourth Estate is going to an hour from today. So you can catch us at 6:30 tonight, 6:30 to 7:30. Thanks so much for your company this morning. It's been great to be with you. A huge thanks to my amazing producer, Amelia Crouch, and our newsman, Kieran O'Ray, and a very happy 47th birthday to 2SER. I leave you with the news now. It's just gone 9 o'clock.
3: Good morning, I'm Laura Devoy. Israel's Prime Minister Benjamin Netanyahu has praised the courage of passengers and crew of a plane which was forced to land in Saudi Arabia after a violent altercation on the flight deck. The passengers have since arrived in Tel Aviv on a repatriation flight. The BBC's John Donison reports from Ben Gurion Airport.
7: Celebration at Tel Aviv Airport this evening after the 100 or so Israeli passengers who were on board arrived safely back home after what must have been a terrifying ordeal. Much is still unclear, but this appears to have been an attempted hijacking by a pilot. It's reported in the cockpit he got into a fight with the other pilot and one of them was stabbed. And then some on board apparently managed to break into the cockpit, tackle the pilot and pin him down.
3: New data shows the proportion of large companies paying no income tax dropped to 27% in 2024-25. The Australian Taxation Office's annual corporate tax transparency report found 4,299 entities paid a combined $87 billion in tax. It says the majority of Australia's largest companies are paying the right amount of tax and meeting their obligations. A survey has found three-quarters of landlords in New South Wales support or wouldn't oppose the introduction of minimum energy efficiency standards for rentals. The state government is currently considering whether to introduce the standards, which Energy Consumers Australia says would save renters hundreds of dollars a year. Justin Whalen from Energy Consumers Australia says the policy is popular among landlords and renters.
8: Landlords benefit from clearer standards for everyone, and the government benefits from significant healthcare system savings and reduced demand on the electricity grid.
3: The Queensland government says an in-principle agreement has been reached with youth detention workers who have been calling for better pay and conditions. Negotiations have been ongoing since March. Workers have taken industrial action numerous times in recent months. In a statement, the Minister for Youth Justice and Corrective Services, Laura Gerber, says the agreement includes a retention payment for long-term employees, accelerated pay progressions, and an increased operational allowance in line with wage increases. Conservation organisation AussieArc says a world-first wild release of the endangered broad-headed snake was successful. One of Australia's rarest reptiles, the species has declined due to illegal rock removal, habitat disturbance and fragmentation. AussieArc says three of the six rewilded snakes are surviving on country, with a high probability of all snakes enduring. Ranger Dylan Wallace says it's a significant milestone in the protection of the species.
9: It means that these snakes can survive on the ridges and do it quite well. Within that 4 months, we've seen that the snake's put on size. It's now moving from where we released it, around 150 metres away, and it's doing just fine. So it opens up the doors for a lot more snakes to be put back into the wild and to save that species.
3: Turning to sport, in cricket, Australia has won the third one-day international against South Africa. Australia batted first and scored 322. Alex Carey top scored with 74. The Proteas managed 145 in an innings cut short by rain. Australia won the match by 45 runs under the DLS method. South Africa won the series 2-1. The teams will now turn their focus to a test series, which will get underway next week. And in basketball, the Sydney Kings have continued their unbeaten start to the NBL season with a 93-78 win over the Brisbane Bullets, and the New Zealand Breakers defeated the Cairns Taipans 98-75.
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Good morning, Sydney. Good morning, Sydney. It's Jack Gembitsky here for another edition of the Thursday Daily Show here on 2SER. It's just me running in the booth today. My co-host Cameron will be out and about, but we have got a great show for you nonetheless. I've packed it full to the brim with incredible music, courtesy of our incredible, talented music coordinators, Lachlan Holland, music staff here, and we've got some great stories for you too. I'm going to give you a little bit of a traffic and weather update first. At Tremoyne, Victoria Road near Gladesville Bridge, there's a crash of multiple vehicles, heavy traffic conditions affecting out there. Prospect, the M4 motorway approaching Prospect Highway, we've broken down truck, westbound traffic is affected. At Cowan, the M1 Pacific motorway, approximately a kilometre south of the Hawkesbury River, there's another broken down semi-trailer. And finally, at Carlingford, Pennant Hills Road, approaching Marsden Road, there's a broken down truck there as well. Your forecast for the day, what does the temperature look like? It's going to be lovely. It's going to be maximum temperature of 29 degrees today and mostly sunny, not any rain. Finally, will that continue over through to the weekend? Maybe. We shall see. The weekend is looking to be rainy and drizzly on Saturday, and hopefully clearing up on Sunday. What have we got for you today on the show here at Thursday Daily? Lots going on today. Do you like to feed birds in your backyard? Get them to jump up into your little hands and feed them a little bird feed? I sure do. But there might be a little bit of a downside to this. Backyard bird feeding could be a bird flu super spreader. Oh no! Our feathered little friends. We're going to find out what's going on there at 9:45 later on the show when we speak to Professor Emeritus Daryl Jones from Griffith University. But while we think about our feathered friends, we can maybe have a listen to this incredibly title track, Birdie Songs. Birdie Sings by Ezra Collective. The album Here Because of Hope. We're here because of hope and because we love you here at 2SER 107.3. This is Birdie Sings by Ezra Collective. You're on 2SER.

our feature album artist right here for the week, Ezra Collective with the track Birdie Sings. The Ezra Collective are a British jazz quintet, and that is from the album Here Because of Hope, which is their fourth studio album. Mixing a little bit of African musical with Sapora across the continents and the decades. We're taking music from, let's say, West Africa all the way to the rhythms of the Caribbean and, of course, the streets of the United Kingdom. In 2023, they're also the first jazz group to win the Mercury Prize for Best Overall UK Release. How cool is that? Pretty darn cool, in fact. We're going to play more of their tracks throughout the show later on today here on 2SER 107.3. And there will be a vinyl copy to give away. If you're a subscriber at 2SER, you can enter the draw to win a vinyl of this album by emailing win@2SER with Here Because of Hope in the title. Or the Ezra Collective, whatever you like. This track right here is called Lin Kwa Dub by the Saigon Soul Revival. 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

0: brassy track right here, a little bit James Bondy almost. The track name, very difficult for me to pronounce, I'll try. Altier Shanem. I'm not entirely sure. That's the name of that track, maybe. On top of that was Hourglass of the Eye by Blind Year. And you're here on 2SER 107.3 FM. Do you like movies? Well, the Italian Film Festival is on tonight, and there's a particular film screening at Palace Cinema Norton Street that might be worth your while. A new documentary describes an epic coming of journey of three young men traveling across Europe and Africa on quad bikes to raise money for Oxfam and break the Guinness World Book of Records while fundraising to combat global poverty. Pretty cool. The film Sand Roads takes us back 15 years where best friends Valerio, Ted and Jamie embarked on an epic voyage across the continents. Before its premiere at the Italian Film Festival, Stephen Hill talked to one of the travellers, Ted Davant, to discuss this film that explores endurance, human friendship and the remarkable vastness of the world around us. So let's have a little listen to that conversation right now here on 2SER.
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2: Nice to be here.
1: This film explores your plan to journey from Istanbul across Europe and Africa on quad bikes. It's a way of finding yourself as young men. In a way, it might resemble the sort of pilgrimages that used to be taken as a rite of passage. Can you talk a bit about how important this journey was to you and your friends?
2: Yeah, I think you've hit the nail on the head. I grew up with the story that you go to school, you go to university, you find a job, you climb a corporate ladder, house, mortgage, kids, etc., the usual story that everyone has. And for me, there wasn't a moment in my life that I could just live without anything, be able to live, camp by the side of the road, back to the raw instincts of just traveling. And it was such a great opportunity because I've grown up with computers my whole life, mobile phones, you know, working in corporate life, and to just take it back to the, you know, the basics of living. It was just a fantastic thing. And you have to deal with so many challenges on the road. And there's the only thing that you can rely on is kind of the three of you as a family, as a group. So many learning lessons, so many challenges, so many things that could have happened, didn't happen. You just got to keep pushing on. And that was the challenge of it all.
1: So this, you're really forced out of your comfort zone. While some people take a gap year or, you know, travel to find themselves, you embarked on something much more challenging, you know, encountering the elements, traveling to unfamiliar places. But particularly traveling in Africa, that must have been a completely different experience.
2: Oh, yeah. We're at the border of Kenya and, you know, the army comes with guns and the military having to convey you from one part to the other because bandits are around there. Or I remember we're just driving in the middle of a road in the middle of nowhere and you can just see a guy with, like, inside a kind of gun turret. And we're looking and going, what the hell? And then, you know, all of us start waving and then he starts waving back at us and we're like, oh, my God. At the same instance, Africa is just a beautiful place. People are absolutely beautiful in the sense that they're so loving and caring and want to open up their homes for you, even though they have so little. But then you've got this flip side, which is kind of like stuff that you just don't see. Right? It's a beautiful place, plus the scenery is fantastic. We slept with lions next to us. We saw hippos while we camped. These experiences you just can't live in Australia.
1: So what is interesting is also the journey.
0: Jack Imbitsky here with another delicious interview for 2SER 107.3. Right, just kidding. That was me. Segueing into, what was it? I can't find any of these names anywhere. Steve.

David Hill talking with Ted Devant about the film Sand Roads, out now, screening tonight actually at the Palace Norton Cinema at Norton Street here in the city for the Italian Film Festival. Get amongst it. This track here is called Madison. It's by Hulahan. Don't go anywhere. You're here on 2SER.

Hi, my name is Stephen Hill, and I produce the Sydney broadcast of the Current Affairs Bulletin, The Wire, which goes out to over 150 stations across Australia. I'm able to do this thanks to the 2SER Newsroom, and I wouldn't have a media career without this organisation. I volunteered here for a decade, producing, presenting, reviewing, and making many friends. I gained the practical experience in the media. I got an experience of what it's like to be involved in actual programs, working in an actual newsroom, to real events as they happened.

track right here is called Next to You by the Erykah Badu and The Alchemist from the album Before the World Blows. The track before that was called Madison by Houlihan. And you are here on 2SER 107.3 FM with me, Jack Kimbitsky. Coming up, about half of us in Australia, all half of us, we like to feed wild birds, don't we? Yeah, sometimes often daily, and sometimes out of our backyard. But bird flu is on the rise. It's spreading around, and feeding your birds in a backyard can be a bit of a super spreader event for bringing different animals together that might not necessarily meet out in the wild, moving diseases around in a way that's not natural. We'll be chatting with Professor Daryl Jones, an urban ecologist at Griffith University, all about what backyard bird feeding could be doing to cause a bird flu super spreader and how to keep our feathered little friends safe. That's coming up in about 5 minutes. Getting us over there will be this track called Overgrown Garden by Ju Swan.

0: You're here on 2SER 107.3 FM. Now, backyard bird feeding. As it turns out, it's one of our country's most popular pastimes. A crazy statistic, something about half of Australian households like to feed local wild birds, and many of us like to do so daily. I know I've got a couple of friends who love to feed birds. But with the arrival of a new devastating bird flu on Australian shores, backyard bird feeding could become a super spreader event. So can we do this safely? Can we still feed our birds? But how do we protect them if we can't? Well, joining us this morning is Professor Daryl Jones, an urban ecologist at Griffith University, and sharing his insights on how to best navigate bird flu with our feathered friend neighbours. We've got him on the line right now. Daryl, how are you doing this morning?
1: Extremely well, Jack. How are you?
0: I'm doing very good. It's great to have you here on the show. So, Daryl, a lot of us love to feed our local wild birds, our lorikeets, our kookaburras and stuff. A huge amount of Australians like to do that. And what do you reckon is the reason we love to feed our birds so much?
1: I think we all know the reason for that. It's just fantastic to see them up close. These are wild animals that are coming to visit us for no other reason than we put a handful of seed, which is an amazing thing, really. For years I was on the anti, whatever you do, don't do it, it's terrible, they'll die of some terrible disease and starve to death when you stop feeding. That turns out to be really ridiculously simplistic, but we still have to be careful. And that the arrival of bird flu emphasises something really important. If you're going to be, this is a time when, having changed my tune completely and have been advocating the feeding of birds, because I think it's a fantastic place and easy, cheap way to connect with nature, which is really important for all of us, I think. Having done that for years, I'm now going to say, if you're feeding, we really need to rethink this just at the moment until we can figure out what's going on with this bird flu. So I'm suggesting, if you can stop, the birds won't mind. They just simply won't even notice whether you're putting out your food or not. So...
0: And so, yeah, we definitely want to protect our birds. So you kind of done a bit of a flip-flop here. And what's the reason for the flip-flop, the H5N1 virus? Could you tell us a little bit about that is?
1: Well, it's a virus that we don't know very much about yet, but it's been travelling around the world and finally has reached our shores, which is really terrible. And what's going to happen is it's got a very high virulence, which means that if the birds catch it or anything catches it, they're likely to die very quickly. So, like we're all used to COVID, how that worked. Thankfully, it was turned out to be very low virulence. It didn't kill that many people, I mean, compared to the whole population of the world. But this thing does, and it's spreading among especially colonial seabirds.
0: Okay.
1: So that's the first. The reason that we're concerned about the bird feeding thing is because we're doing something very strange. We do something that's not natural. We put food in one place every day, day after day after day, and there's nowhere like that in nature that the birds would go to feed. Normally they would eat it all, and then when it's gone, they'd move away and go somewhere else altogether. So that's one of the things that's going on. And what we've done there, it doesn't have to be a bird flu. Any sort of contagious disease that the birds might have, they would spread it from that location very easily. You know, because they come there, they sit there, they crap all over the food often, or they chase each other and get into brawls because of the food that's there. That's exactly the place and the situation where they could spread any sort of disease. And because of bird flu, this is the one that we really have to be worried about now.
0: And so this is because, as well, a lot of different types of birds might come to our backyards and eat. So we're spreading it between not just maybe, you know, certain like kookaburras or something, but now it could spread to every avian little creature.
1: Well, the ones that come to visit that place.
0: The ones that come to visit that place.
1: Yeah, because that's very unusual. If you put out a handful of seed, for example, a simple thing that lots of people would do, or a handful of meat for the kookaburras or the magpies,
0: right?
1: Usually you would get, it would be normal and wonderful to see lots of different birds coming to that feeder. But now that's just going to make all of those much more vulnerable than they have been. So what we're advocating, to stop for a while until we can figure out what's going on, or if you can't stop... we've got to take this very seriously. Got to keep the place clean. So if you've got a feeder, which is just a tray or something, you've got to keep it extremely clean every single day. If you want to protect the birds, and we all do want to do that,
0: absolutely.
1: That's the most important. That's probably the most important message to get across.
0: Are there also any risks to other animals, such as our pets, with the birds coming over, bringing this virus? Could they be at risk as well?
1: Well, thankfully, the good news is this is going to go contrary to what this message is. The good news is most of the birds that are coming to a visit us at our feeders are not the sort of birds that are going to catch the flu anyway.
0: Oh, that's very good.
1: But we can't take that for granted. That's the trouble.
0: Right.
1: I mean, lorikeets are an example. Lorikeets are the type of bird. If it gets into the lorikeet population, then we could be in real strife because they do go. They love to get into big groups, thousands of them often roosting together, and they often visit these places and they're very, very belligerent. They chase everybody else away in a nasty kind of way. So that could be a problem. But thankfully, most of them won't be, like magpies, an example. I don't know how they would ever catch them because they keep everybody else away from where the feeder is.
0: They do. They're tough. Mm. Oh, yeah. Okay, right, Dale. So protect our birds by keeping our backyard bird feeding areas clean. Maybe try and resist feeding them if we can. Are there any other precautions we can take just before we let you go today?
1: Yeah, look, I think it's a wonderful thing, but the feeding of birds should be really off the table completely at the moment. You know, putting food out and the birds come and take it from your fingers, that's just so risky for us in this case, because you mentioned about other species.
0: Yes,
1: it's spreading to mammals now. So even though it's called the avian flu, they just happen to be the carriers at the moment, because there's seals and all sorts of things that are catching it, and that's terrible. We don't know what the effect will that be, but it could. That just means that it's not impossible for a human to get it as well.
0: Okay, so maybe we'll take a little bit of a break from feeding our birds and just admire them from afar with binoculars.
1: That would be good, yeah. That would be good.
0: Oh, brilliant. Daryl, that's all the time we've got today, but thanks so much for dropping by to SER. It's been great speaking with you this morning.
1: Excellent. Thanks, Jack. See you later.
0: All right, see you later. That was Daryl Jones, professor and urban ecologist at Griffith University, talking about the new avian bird flu that's going around and how we have to pause feeding our backyard birds in order to keep them safe. This track here is called Canto Al Sol by El Buho from the album Hogar. And you are on 2SER 107.3.